0: From privilege escalations to foggy notions. Yeah, what the hell does that mean, right? No, that was the last song I played, and the next song is, well, the last song was privilege. You know what, Espo? Just shut up and play the music.
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That was Places and Spaces from Mr. Donald Byrd. And that song goes out to another special lady, Desiree Esposito, a.k.a. my mother, the best mother on planet Earth. You rock, Mama Dukes. You're the Stooges.

0: 1-2, 1-2, 1-2. Six Underground from the Sneaker Pimps. That is a classic song. When did that one come out? God, I gotta find that out. Six Underground. Man, where did I hear that one? Let's see, 1996. Wow. Let's see. What was that in? It's definitely in a movie or a TV show I saw recently. I don't know. I'll figure it out. Anyways, as I mentioned on the beginning of the show, we're going to be taking a short hiatus here at WRSU until the end of the month. So, yeah. Hope you enjoyed tonight's show, and if you want to check out my previous playlists, you could do so. The Espo Experience on Spotify. And if you want to check me out on Instagram, that's pretty cool too. At The Life of Espo. Here's a message from Daft Punk, and the message is that television rules the nation.
1: 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Television rules the nation. Television rules the nation. Rules the nation.
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0: You know, I just wish we could be, like, on a break.
1: That's right. Starting this Friday and for the next 2 weeks, WRSU is on a break. Well, they're fixing up some stuff in the student center, so we're locked out for a couple of weeks. And we're going to enjoy the time off. But don't worry. 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

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Fever flashes, eyelashes, and traffic patterns. 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
4: NBC News Radio, I'm Rob Martier. Texas teen Carmelo Anthony is being sentenced to 35 years in prison after his murder conviction. Earlier today, a jury found the now 19-year-old Anthony guilty of stabbing and killing 17-year-old Austin Metcalf during a confrontation at a high school track meet in Frisco last year. Anthony will have to serve at least half the sentence before he is eligible for parole. The jury in the Dallas suburb of McKinney came back with the sentence after further deliberations. The judge told them they could consider sudden passion when a defendant commits an act because they didn't take the time to cool off when sentencing. The United States is launching strikes against Iran in response to the downing of a U.S. helicopter over the Strait of Hormuz. U.S. Central Command announced this afternoon that the self-defense strikes were conducted at the direction of the president. This after the president said the U.S. must respond to the attack on the helicopter out of necessity. The two service members who were on the Apache helicopter are safe. NBC projects Annie Andrews will win the Democratic Senate primary in South Carolina. She defeated Brandon Brown and Kyle Freeman. Andrews is expected to face incumbent Republican Senator Lindsey Graham in the November midterms. Polls are closing in Maine. It's one of a total of four states holding primary elections for U.S. House, Senate, and governor today. Polls in Nevada and North Dakota close later. Stranger Things fans don't have much longer to experience the Upside Down on Broadway. Hit prequel play Stranger Things, The First Shadow, announced it will end its run on January 3rd. First Shadow debuted at New York's Marquee Theater in 2025 and earned four Tony Awards. The London production of the play is also set to close this December. Rob Martier, NBC News Radio.
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It's kind of pretty if you like words. 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
2: Yeah, the minions are at it again. Starting next Monday, they're working on some stuff here at the Student Center, so we're going to be on a two-week break. 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
1: That's right. Starting this Friday and for the next 2 weeks, WRSU is on a break. Well, they're fixing up some stuff in the student center, so we're locked out for a couple of weeks. 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

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Equipment that can quickly warn you during emergencies is being tested. 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This concludes this test of the emergency alert system.

0: Yeah, the Minions are at it again. Starting next Monday, they're working on some stuff here at the Student Center, so we're going to be on a two-week break. I know, no low-budget blues, no jazz in the hub or glimpses of India, no Al Will Play Music, Summer Babe, or Brain Rot in the Sun, but that's okay. You got 2 weeks to do whatever you want, as long as you come back the week of Monday, June 29th, to WRSU-FM New Brunswick and WRSU.org. Or else, we're going to send Rue after you.
1: 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African Kaleidoscope.

Family hates me, cause I hurt the APB and I made a run for the country. I found a small town, somewhere to hide out, until I'm sure that it's safe.

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Hello, this is Daniel from Husky Loops, and you're listening to WRSU in New Brunswick, New Jersey. Husky Loops is with you, New Jersey. 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

0: You know, I just wish we could be, like, on a break.
1: That's right. Starting this Friday and for the next 2 weeks, WRSU is on a break. Well, they're fixing up some stuff in the student center, so we're locked out for a couple of weeks. And we're going to enjoy the time off. But don't worry. 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
1: Yeah, the minions are at it again. Starting next Monday, they're working on some stuff here at the Student Center, so we're going to be on a two-week break. 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

Grizzlies falling right from roots. Diminishing hubris, second crown. The seer, a jagged iron mound. Dumbest jester in the town. The wrecking ball is fast approaching. Engulfing spirit, lingers floating. We bid farewell, our hope is lost. The clock has ticked its final.

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10: NBC News Radio, I'm Michael Kastner. Graham Plattner has won the Democratic Senate primary in Maine. Plattner thanked his supporters at a rally on Tuesday night.
11: It is an honor, and I will not let you down.
10: He defeated Maine Governor Janet Mills and David Costello. The retired Marine will face Republican incumbent Senator Susan Collins in the November midterms. The embattled Plattner is facing a slew of allegations, including several women reporting volatile relationships in the past. Elsewhere, incumbent Lindsey Graham is the winner in the Republican Senate primary in South Carolina, while longtime Representative Jim Clyburn secured the Democratic nod for the U.S. House. Iran's Revolutionary Guards Corps says it has launched attacks on U.S. bases in the Middle East, this in response to U.S. strikes on Iran. Mark Mayfield with more.
12: U.S. Central Command announced those strikes Tuesday in retaliation for the downing of an Apache helicopter over the Strait of Hormuz. Both crew members on board the helicopter were rescued. Now there are reports of Iranian attacks on sites in Jordan, Bahrain, and Kuwait. This all comes a day after Trump had suggested that a peace deal with Iran could be possible within the next 2 or 3 days. I'm Mark Mayfield.
10: ICE could save tens of millions of taxpayer dollars at its biggest detention camp, according to a new federal watchdog report. More from Tammy Trujillo.
13: The GAO says an immigration camp at Fort Bliss in Texas was set up so the government paid for meals and services as if it was full, even when it was nowhere even close. The report also says the camp opened without basic pieces in place, like security cameras and rooms for attorney and family visits. The GAO says ICE and the Pentagon need to fix the deal so taxpayers are not paying for empty space and make sure the camp is actually ready before people are held there.
10: Michael Kastner, NBC News Radio.
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tattoos on leather tan skin, Jesus Christ on a plastic sign. 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

0: You know, I just wish we could be, like, on a break.
1: That's right. Starting this Friday and for the next 2 weeks, WRSU is on a break. 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And we're going to enjoy the time off. 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
4: NBC News Radio, I'm Michael Kastner. Iran has launched attacks on U.S. bases in the Middle East. In response to U.S. strikes on Iran, U.S. Central Command announced those strikes Tuesday in retaliation for the downing of an Apache helicopter over the Strait of Hormuz. Now, there are reports of Iranian attacks on sites in Jordan, Bahrain, and Kuwait. Congresswoman Nancy Mace is conceding in the Republican primary race for South Carolina governor. Mace told supporters she's throwing her support behind rival Alan Wilson, who appears headed for a runoff with President Trump-backed Pamela Yvette.
5: I think he's going to mop the floor with Pamela Yvette.
4: Mace conceded less than 2 hours after the polls closed, with results showing her trailing Yvette by double digits. Texas teen Carmelo Anthony has been sentenced to 35 years in prison. Ryan Chandler reports it comes after a jury found him guilty of murder in the fatal stabbing of 17-year-old Austin Metcalf during a confrontation at a high school track meet in Frisco, Texas last year.
6: In closing arguments Tuesday, the defense again tried to portray Metcalf as the aggressor, that he made physical contact first, and Anthony defended himself in a split second of chaos.
4: The 19-year-old will have to serve at least half the sentence before he's eligible for parole. The jury in the racially charged trial came back with a sentence after the judge told them they could consider sudden passion. That's when a defendant commits an act because they didn't take time to cool off. More products have been added to a recall of pet foods that could cause serious illness or even death. Daria Albinger has more.
7: The FDA's issued an updated notice for certain freeze-dried and frozen raw pet foods made by Go Raw LLC. That's on top of the firm's voluntary recall back in February that its products contain extremely low levels of thiamine or vitamin B1.
4: Michael Kastner, NBC News Radio.
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0: Yeah, the Minions are at it again. Starting next Monday, they're working on some stuff here at the Student Center, so we're going to be on a two-week break. I know, no low-budget blues, no Jazz in the Hub or Glimpses of India, no Al Will Play Music, Summer Babe, or Brain Rot in the Sun, but that's okay. You got 2 weeks to do whatever you want, as long as you come back the week of Monday, June 29th, to WRSU-FM New Brunswick and WRSU.org. 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
3: NBC News Radio, I'm Michael Kastner. We paid more for just about everything last month. Daria Albinger breaks down the numbers.
4: The Bureau of Labor Statistics says the Consumer Price Index rose 4.2% in May from the year before. That's the biggest increase in 3 years, and it was driven by surging prices for food and energy. Prices rose 0.5% from April to May, which was in line with many economists' predictions. The core CPI, which measures prices without food and energy, rose 2.9% annually and 0.2% for the month. I'm Daria Albinger.
3: President Trump is weighing in after Iran's Revolutionary Guard Corps said it launched attacks on U.S. bases in the Middle East, this in response to U.S. strikes. U.S. Central Command announced those strikes Tuesday in retaliation for the downing of an Army Apache helicopter over the Strait of Hormuz. Speaker Mike Johnson described the U.S. response.
5: It's targeted strikes to the radar, missile, and command and control sites, and it is defensive in nature.
3: Posting today on Truth Social, Trump said Iran would now have to, in his words, pay the price after taking what he said was too long to reach an agreement to end the conflict. President Trump is set to sign an immigration enforcement funding bill soon. More from Mark Mayfield.
6: It will fund ICE and Border Patrol through the end of Trump's term. The bill includes $38 billion for ICE and $26 billion for Border Patrol. The bill's passage comes after a government shutdown and weeks of delays before it finally cleared the Senate last week.
3: Lindsey Graham is the winner in the Republican Senate primary in South Carolina, defeating Mark Lynch and Thomas Dismukes. Graham addressed supporters after declaring victory.
7: I want to thank the big guy, God. Trump comes later. Mr. President, you're not far behind God, but we're going to start with him.
3: Michael Kastner, NBC News Radio.
8: 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I am not, because I am in Los Angeles.

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0: You know, I just wish we could be, like, on a break.
1: That's right. Starting this Friday and for the next 2 weeks, WRSU is on a break. Well, they're fixing up some stuff in the student center, so we're locked out for a couple of weeks. And we're going to enjoy the time off. But don't worry. 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
4: 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I'm Chris Caroncio.
5: President Trump is signing an immigration enforcement funding bill. It was approved yesterday in a House vote. It will fund ICE and Border Patrol through the end of Trump's term. The bill includes $38 billion for ICE and $26 billion for Border Patrol. A new report says Americans paid more for just about everything last month. Annual inflation rose to 4.2% in May, the highest rate in 3 years, thanks to soaring energy costs since the war with Iran. Numbers out today from the Bureau of Labor Statistics show the rate rose from 3.8% in April, which was just about what markets were expecting. The U.S. and Iran traded new attacks overnight. NBC's Alice Barr says it happened after President Trump ordered what he called self-defense strikes in retaliation for the downing of a U.S. Army Apache helicopter near the Strait of Hormuz.
6: U.S. Central Command said overnight the mission was complete and called it a proportional response to unjustified Iranian aggression.
5: President Trump says Iran took too long to negotiate a peace deal and it will now have to pay the price. In a post on Truth Social, he said Iran's military is a complete and total mess. Millions of people across the Midwest and Northeast are under a severe weather threat that's expected to intensify today. The multi-day severe weather threat is forecast to bring storms capable of producing large hail, damaging wind gusts, and tornadoes. By tomorrow, the threat shifts and extends into the Ohio Valley and Northeast, encompassing more than 125 million people. Bill Gates is sitting for a closed-door meeting with the House committee looking into the Jeffrey Epstein investigation. The billionaire co-founder of Microsoft is testifying before the House Oversight Committee about his mentions in the Epstein files. The files show emails Gates exchanged with Epstein. In his opening statement, Gates said meeting with Epstein was a grave error in judgment. The Men's College World Series gets underway this weekend. The double elimination tournament is set to begin Friday in Omaha. West Virginia and Troy will play game one, followed up by a matchup between North Carolina and Ole Miss. I'm Chris Caraggio, NBC News Radio.
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10: 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Thanks for coming along with us as we savor the flavors, New Orleans.

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3: NBC News Radio. I'm Chris Caraggio.
4: President Trump says the U.S. will be attacking Iran very hard. Speaking from the Oval Office this morning, he said more attacks are coming today following yesterday's strikes.
5: We're going to hit them again hard today in case you don't turn on your television set.
4: This all comes after Trump blamed Iran for shooting down a U.S. Apache helicopter over the Strait of Hormuz. The U.S. launched strikes on Iranian targets in retaliation. Iran responded with attacks on U.S. targets in the Middle East. Annual inflation rose to 4.2% last month. That's the highest rate in 3 years, thanks to soaring energy costs since the war with Iran. Numbers out today from the Bureau of Labor Statistics show the rate rose from 3.8% in April, which was just about what markets were expecting. President Trump has signed a bill to fund immigration enforcement. He said it will give ICE and Border Patrol the resources they need. The measure was approved in a House vote yesterday. It funds ICE and Border Patrol through the end of Trump's term. It includes $38 billion for ICE and $26 billion for Border Patrol. Carmelo Anthony has been sentenced to over 30 years in prison after being found guilty of murder. A jury yesterday found the now 19-year-old guilty of stabbing and killing 17-year-old Austin Metcalf during a confrontation at a high school track meet last year. Anthony will have to serve at least half the sentence before he is eligible for parole. Graham Plattner has won the Democratic Senate primary in Maine, defeating Governor Janet Mills and David Costello. NBC's Ryan Nobles reports Plattner will face Republican incumbent Senator Susan Collins in November.
6: The oysterman and marine vet has energized progressives, despite facing multiple scandals, alluding to the controversies overnight.
7: If you believe, as I do, that we can change our politics and change our country, then you must also believe that people can change.
4: Plattner is facing allegations about a tattoo resembling a Nazi symbol that he later had covered up. In addition, several women have made accusations about volatile relationships with him in the past. The NBA Finals continue tonight in New York with Game 4. The Knicks lead the Spurs 2-1 following San Antonio's win on Monday. I'm Chris Caraggio, NBC News Radio.
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harvest in the heart, it came like a dream. 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

0: Yeah, the Minions are at it again. Starting next Monday, they're working on some stuff here at the Student Center, so we're going to be on a two-week break. 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

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Selamat datang.

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1: That's right. Starting this Friday and for the next 2 weeks, WRSU is on a break. 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
4: NBC News Radio, I'm Chris Caraccio.
5: President Trump is warning that the United States could attack Iran very hard, saying more strikes could follow yesterday's action. He said the strikes came after Iran shot down a U.S. Apache helicopter over the Strait of Hormuz. Iran has since responded with attacks on U.S. targets in the Middle East. Millions in the Midwest and Northeast are bracing for worsening severe weather today. The multi-day system could bring large hail, damaging winds, and tornadoes. By tomorrow, the system shifts into the Ohio Valley as well as the Northeast, impacting more than 125 million people. Graham Plattner has won Maine's Democratic Senate primary, defeating Governor Janet Mills and David Costello. He'll face Republican Senator Susan Collins in the election in November. Plattner, a former Marine, is facing allegations over a tattoo resembling a Nazi symbol that he later covered up and claims of past volatile relationships, including one allegation of physical abuse. Sean Diddy Combs has been hit with another sex abuse lawsuit, but this one is different. Sarah Lee Kessler reports.
6: The suit is by a John Doe, a former child star who claims the disgraced music mogul touched him inappropriately and performed oral sex on him in 2007 when he was just a minor. They'd met at a Hollywood Hills party. The suit claims Diddy ignored him when he told him he was uncomfortable. Diddy's spokesman calls this latest suit false and ridiculous. Diddy is serving time in a New Jersey federal prison after being found guilty in 2025 on transportation to engage in prostitution following a sex trafficking trial in New York.
5: Microsoft co-founder Bill Gates is calling his meetings with Jeffrey Epstein a grave error in judgment during closed-door testimony before the House Oversight Committee today. He says he never victimized anyone and had no indication of Epstein's criminal conduct. Gates says Epstein sought a personal relationship while he focused on donor outreach for his global health network. I'm Chris Caraccio, NBC News Radio.
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6: 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I'm Chris Caraccio.
7: Wall Street is closing with stocks lower. It comes after President Trump pledged more attacks against Iran. The drop also comes after May's CPI report showed the month saw the biggest increase in 3 years. Meanwhile, oil prices have seen a rise, with West Texas Intermediate crude futures climbing about 3% at the closing bell. The Dow Jones lost 953 points. The S&P 500 fell 119 points, and the NASDAQ dropped 509 points. President Trump says the U.S. transported millions of barrels of oil through the Strait of Hormuz in a secret mission. He said Iran was unaware of the effort until now, when he told reporters in the Oval Office today. The president says the secret effort is one of the reasons that crude prices are below $100 a barrel. Meanwhile, Trump also said he's preparing to hit Iran hard after an exchange of fire between the countries that started with the downing of a U.S. Army helicopter. ICE and Border Patrol will be funded through the end of President Trump's term. He signed a nearly $70 billion package to fund the agencies today in the Oval Office after the long-delayed measure was approved in a House vote yesterday. The bill's passage comes after a government shutdown and weeks of delays before it finally cleared the Senate last week. Congress is taking aim at the NFL's 65-year-old broadcast antitrust exemption today. The House Judiciary Committee is looking into whether the league is abusing the original purpose of the act as viewing costs for fans skyrocket.
8: Seems fundamentally unfair that the league should get billion-dollar deals, the network should get billion-dollar contracts, but the fans are left out in the cold.
7: That's Democrat Congressman Jimmy Raskin of Maryland. The exemption gives the league the right to sell its national TV broadcasting rights on behalf of every team and avoid federal antitrust laws so fans could see their teams. It was passed in 1961, but lawmakers say the landscape has changed with streaming and satellite. Now the typical NFL fan has to shell out about $600 a season to watch their team. I'm Chris Caraccio, NBC News Radio.
9: 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I am not, because I am in Los Angeles.
10: Bouchard in front, score! Connor McDavid, the redirect, early in the second overtime.
11: Now nicely by Goodrow. Off the Trocheck, gets a return.
10: 3 seconds to go! The Florida Panthers!

0: ready? You know what time it is. It's time for Hockey News Now. Time for Hockey News Now. It is, once again, we're here Wednesday, June 10th, 2026, live. That's right, live. Both of us in the WRSU studio, high above the College Ave Student Center. Will Carminati, Ethan Fink, the two OGs of this show, getting it on. And this will be the last show we'll have of the Stanley Cup Final. Of course, WRSU and the entire College Ave Student Center will be undergoing repairs within the next 2 weeks, so we will not be able to have any shows live or pre-taped for you, but this will be the last show we'll have for the next couple of weeks for the least, but we're going to have a great one. We have a best-of-three Stanley Cup Final series remaining, 2-2. Now after last night's Game 4 win for the Carolina Hurricanes, and no lead whatsoever is safe in this Stanley Cup Final.
1: No, both teams have blown multiple goal leads. It's just been a roller coaster of a series. If you kind of exclude that empty netter from last night, every game has been a one-goal game through four. It's been one of the tightest Stanley Cup Final series we've seen in a long time, and it's just been so exciting to watch. So many goals. First periods have been chaos. You can't even get settled into the game before there's 3-4 goals being scored. All these comebacks we talk about, Will, there's so much to break down here.
0: Yeah, man. Of course, you saw it was, you know, going back to Game 2 when it was tied up 1-1. You know, you thought, okay, again, Vegas is up big. And then Carolina, they come back. A third period comeback, tied it up 2-2, took the lead. And then Mark Stone ties it in the last minute and a half, I believe, and then Seth Jarvis finally gets on the board in this cup final. OT winner is tied 1-1, and that kind of went away with, like, all right, you know, this is not going to be a one-sided Vegas sweep or really in five. The Kings are here to play, and if they do have their top line showing up, this will be a long series. But, you know, going to Game 3 in Vegas, you know, right off the bat, we were talking about him all playoffs long, Mitch Marner. I mean, wow, unbelievable with that hat trick. 4-0, they're up. And what's even more unbelievable was that comeback by the Canes.
1: After Mitch Marner had a penalty shot to kind of ice the game there. Well, you thought the game was already iced, the 4-goal lead going to the third period. That's something we've only seen once in NHL history come back from. And the Hurricanes just did it like it was nothing. 3 goals in 39 seconds. They tie the game with about 2 minutes left, I believe it was. Send the game to overtime, and just like this series has had, talk about the roller coaster, Vegas ends up winning the game, and it doesn't even matter in the end. However, Carolina builds upon it. They get off to an early start in game number 4, which, Will, we gotta kind of break down here, is the fact that Vegas is chasing every game. They got to stop chasing games. Yes. Carolina is obviously, their Achilles heel is that second period. They're being outscored 9-1 in the middle frame so far in the Stanley Cup Finals so far. But we talk about heroes. Let's talk about Jordan Staal. This guy's the captain. Defensive center, he's always winning the faceoffs, tough matchups, he does it all, always kind of in the Selke conversation. He's never won it, but he's always in the Selke conversation. Now, after 2 goals in his first 13 games of the playoffs, he's got 5 in his last 4 in this cup finals, and he's in company with just Wayne Gretzky in 1985 and Mario Lemieux in 1992, players to score 5 goals in their first 4 cup finals games of a series. That's pretty elite company.
0: Yeah. And no, he broke that streak for the longest drought between Stanley Cup final goals, and he beat his brother Eric Staal.
1: That's pretty good.
0: In that stat. It was going back a couple of years ago, and of course it was when he so it was 6,202 days. Of course, Staal scored game 1 of this Cup final. Eric Staal broke that from 06 Canes to the 2023 Panthers. But Jordan Staal, I mean, he's the captain for a reason. If you said he was going to have 7 goals right up to this point in the postseason, you probably wouldn't have believed it. Even 2 goals last night, you definitely would not have thought of that. But, you know, unsung heroes are made for the NHL playoffs, and someone like Jordan Staal, you know, and he has a very good line mate in Nikolaj Ehlers, man. And wow, what an offseason he has been. Of course, last night, 3 points, 1 goal, 2 assists in that game, really helped boost that win for the Canes. And You know, of course, our good buddy Sean Newcomb was out there last night, unable to have him on the show, trying to get his thoughts here. He's having some fun out in Vegas, but I saw his Instagram story, and wow, man. Unreal atmosphere. He said, someone pinched me. If I was there, I would have been blown away.
1: Yeah, I mean, I will say this. I think Carolina's got the edge there in terms of playoff atmosphere.
0: Yes.
1: I'm kind of wondering where the towels are for Vegas fans. Like, they're just standing. It looks like a regular season game at times. I'm sure it's very loud there. ESPN, notorious for not exactly capturing fan audio, so it's hard to really gauge. But obviously, it's the Stanley Cup Finals. I'm sure he had a great time despite the loss. Pretty cool experience to be there.
0: Yeah, man. And of course, this series now shifts back to Rally, so we're guaranteed another game out in Vegas. And, you know, we've kind of seen this story, I guess you could say, every now and then, where it's a really back and forth, but we haven't had a true back and forth Stanley Cup Finals in quite some time. You know, last year, of course, through the first four games, we saw it go 1-1, 1-1. But, you know, now this time around, this is feels different because, you know, this is the best team in the East, and a team in the West that wasn't really the best going into the playoffs, clearly wasn't the best in the regular season. But the way that Vegas came out this entire playoffs, and they're now kind of shown that they can be beat, maybe.
1: They're definitely a beatable team, and Carolina knows that. I think both of these teams are beatable. It's not like the Florida Panthers and the Edmonton Oilers, where they're coming out of both conferences, and pretty much every team in that conference, in each respective conference, knew that those were going to be the conference champions, right? Like, I don't think anyone saw Vegas sweeping Colorado in the conference finals, let alone beating them at all. So it's kind of been a story where Carolina was expected to make it this far with maybe how open the East was, but Vegas is a team that's just played so well under John Tortorella. You give them a ton of credit. And what I really like about Torts is, even after kind of a, I don't want to say a messy game four, it was pretty all over the place, right? There were breakdowns in front of the net. They were leaving Staal open in front of the net. He's just killed them. He talked about that as well. His presence in front of the net is just, they can't do anything about it right now, it feels like. But Vegas, their ability to fight back, he's staying positive. Even in front of the media, to the team, to the players, it feels like Torts has remained positive this whole time, which almost goes against his demeanor stereotype, right, that everyone feels around Torts, is that he's this negative, angry coach, but he's remained positive. He's believing in the team, and I think it's injecting that confidence into them game after game, that even when they're down, they're able to come back. They trust their process, and they're getting the job done for the most part. Now it's 2-2, though, going back to Rally, where technically Carolina has two games to win the cup at home, if you want to look at it that way. I will look at this next game as a must-win for Vegas.
0: Oh, yeah. I can definitely say that as well, especially, you know, the way the Canes play at home, especially in the playoffs. It's been seen these last couple of years and how deadly they are. But on the fact of Torts, you know, I saw a report, I can't remember who it was from, but they're saying that no matter what happens, that Torts will not return next year behind the bench. That's the speculation, because the way I kind of view it in that scenario is that he was brought in, you know, to get these guys fired up. This was a cup contending team, and they were in the worst division in the entire league, and they were clearly, you know, struggling there, but they were still kind of in the driver's seat to win the Pacific. But when it comes to Torts, you know, at this point in his career, a full 82-game season plus playoffs plus a long cup run, possibly next year, who knows. But, you know, he's best more fit for this kind of scenario that he was put into. Just go in there, you have an experienced group, a very talented group, and just take the room by storm. Don't, you know, draw plays. Just say, you know, we're going to go out there, we're going to do what we're going to do, and we're going to win. And now, you know, he's at the most, he'll have three games left here in this season. Kind of, you know, makes you wonder, what would be best for Vegas? Say they no matter win or lose the cup, what would be best for Vegas next year going forward? Keep Torts or try to go a new pathway?
1: Well, I see both sides. I think on the first hand of it, keeping him as just a rental coach, to your point, well, he is 67 years old. He's at the tail end of his coaching career. He was just an ESPN analyst a couple months ago. Comes in, and I was explaining this when he first was hired, when we were debating back and forth with Sean, the Vegas fan who was at the game four. I was almost telling him, like, I feel as though this is almost an example of when you look at Vegas and Kelly McCrimmon, the job he's done as the GM, he's always bringing in rentals that help them win now every year. It doesn't matter. He's not looking towards the future. He doesn't look at draft picks. What's going to help them win in that given moment in that season? And I think John Tortorella was the perfect change of voice to come in when Bruce Cassidy wasn't necessarily providing the energy that they want in that room at the moment. You heard from the players, you heard from the staff. They needed a change of voice, and obviously when you hear that, you know that something needs to change, and John Tortorella is no better person for doing that. I think going forward for an 82-game season, I don't know if necessarily he's the right guy, because you can look at his past. He's coached so many different teams because of the fact that that almost energy that he has, John Tortorella, it starts to wear off the initial reaction from the team when they're galvanizing around him. That's not sustainable over training camp, preseason, full regular season, and then playoffs. It just doesn't feel like that's really where he strives, and I think this was the perfect situation for him to step in for the Golden Knights. So moving forward, I wouldn't be surprised if they didn't keep him around, but if they win the Cup, it's going to be hard not to.
0: Yeah, it'll be very interesting to see. You know, of course, it's extremely rare to see a coach win a Cup and then, you know, leave the team. The most notably one is Barry Trotz back in 2018 with the Caps. And then you saw what he did with the Isles, and, you know, the way that he brought them as close to the Cup as they've been since the 1980s. But something I also wanted to touch on here, if I did have to choose, I think if the Canes win the Cup, I don't see Torts coming back at all. If they win the Cup, I still don't see him coming back. Because I think this would be the perfect ride into the sunset for him. Go back to ESPN, say, hey, won the Cup, you know, back in Tampa in 04. You win it now here in Vegas. And there's no better storybook ending to the way these last, you know, 2-3 months have gone for him. You know, getting off the desk and going right there to the bench. That'd be something to win the Cup no matter what, even the way that he has brought it in now. But I wanted to touch on, of course, you know, you saw back in game three, Freddie Anderson gets pulled. It was a very, very rough, you know, first two periods for him. Bussy gets the start last night. And, you know, for him, the way he showed out last night, had 21 shot attempts, faced 18 saves, had an 8.57 save percentage, but got the win 5-3, you know, in this game for the Canes. You know, you did not see them trail in this game. They were up 2-0, up 3-1. It was tied, and then they pulled ahead. And, you know, now you kind of got to wonder, is it his net for game five?
1: I believe it is. He made the saves when he needed to. First and foremost, coming into the net in relief after not playing for 2 months, the job that he did allowing them to come back in game three was outstanding. He was making high-danger saves. The penalty shot on Marner that we talked about, made a great save on that, although Mitch Marner did not know he was in the net for that. Based on his post-game interview, he was talking about he couldn't believe Bussy was in the net. He actually didn't even know when he was taking the penalty shot. But moving forward into game four, obviously 3 goals in the first 10 shots, he would have liked to have a couple of those back maybe, right? But the way he settled in, he made the saves when he needed to, and the team won. So at the end of the day, when your team wins and you feel good about something, a turning point in a series, and the way that it's going right now, especially with Freddie Anderson potentially banged up, and he didn't even dress for the last game, I would expect they go back to Bussy for now. But if the Golden Knights take a 3-2 series lead, I think Anderson's going to have the opportunity to give them one more shot at coming back and winning the last two games.
0: Yeah, and I can definitely see that. You know, I think for Bussy, the way he played in the regular season, pretty much the way he just came in and just completely took over. You know, this was a former Boston Bruins prospect. Was he of course played in Providence, played a couple of games in the NHL with the Bruins. I think he made maybe one or two. He played some preseason. I remember there was a preseason game versus the Rangers where he absolutely robbed Panarin stone cold on a breakaway. It was a backhand chance from Panarin and absolutely gloved him there. So, you know, it's another one of those hidden gems that, you know, you knew was going to be good, and now seeing him play in the big time in the Cup final truly is incredible, man. But, you know, let's talk a bit about game five. You know, we were talking last week about how after the 5-4 game, back and forth game, that these two teams would, you know, go back to their roots. You'll see a lot of 2-1 games, 3-2 kind of play, and we've seen absolutely none of that at all. This kind of has the formula, the kind of feeling for it to kind of go back to that now. You know, we've seen these crazy games, these back and forth games, and now this is the most important game of the series. Of course, whoever wins this, I believe it is whoever takes a 3-2 lead, like a 68% chance that they win that series. Now, there's no guarantee they'll win, but this is the pure mover, the pure needle mover, if you say, for this game. I see it being like a really like tight physical game, rather, you know, back and forth action nonstop. I think so.
1: It's critical. It's such a big game, and to your point, it's the percentages just drastically change. Everyone in both locker rooms knows how big that game is, but I think in this series more than ever, it's not going to determine the series because of how back and forth every game, every series, every game and every moment in each game, every period has been. It's just, it feels like any comeback can happen at any point, and the momentum shifts. 3-2 series lead is so important in any series, especially for a team like Vegas, who only has one more game at home. We talked about how good Carolina is at home, and Vegas really wants to be able to close out that series in game six. However, I just have no idea. It's so unpredictable to say that game five will determine the series, but it's as important as any game. So we'll see how it goes. If I had to predict, I'm going to probably take Vegas in this one on the road. I think they're the more mature team. I think they're going to get off to a better start, and they're going to find a way to probably take control of this game for 60 minutes and just put a stranglehold on the series. That's my prediction. You know, maybe a 4-1 win.
0: I kind of got to look at this in a way that I feel like Carolina needs this cup win more. Because, you know...
1: Oh, no doubt.
0: Yeah. They need this cup win more. They're going to be on their home ice. You know, there's no doubt in my mind that Rod's going to have his guys going, but how are they going to come out is the question. And, you know, we've seen them come out game one red hot. We've seen them come out, you know, games two and three ice cold. And, you know, game four, two first period goals. Once again, scratch that, three first period goals you saw last night. And I think the Canes, you know they need this game more. Vegas, they're going to have that chance, you know, if they do win game five to close it out at home. In my opinion, I think this scenario for the Canes is so much more special. You win game five at home. You take the 3-2 lead. And I think, you know, rather having to go back home for do-or-die game seven, winning the cup in six for the Canes would be, in my opinion, the best-case scenario. Because you were down 2-1. That means you won three in a row. And, you know, you had your goaltender get banged up, get pulled. The relief goaltender comes in, and you've had, you know, some unsung heroes. Your captain having five goals in this cup final, and then, you know, a lot of heroes win the cup on the road. Crosby won his cups on the road. All three of his cups were won on the road. Ovi won his cup on the road. You know, so many of these, you know, top tier players win their cups on the road. Now, when you look top to bottom for the roster for the Canes, you know, there's not that real top-tier star, but this is a team that has been built for a long time, that has been in this window, and don't want to say the window's closing because they're a pretty young team, very talented team, but we've been saying all year, there's no better chance for this team to win the cup now. I had picked Vegas in six. I think I'm going to change my pick, man. Going back and forth through these first four games, you know, after game one, I still stayed Vegas in six. I thought, you know, I knew the Canes were going to win game two. It had to go back to Vegas even 1-1. But, you know, the way that they're clearly showing they're never down and out, that's pretty much Vegas. Vegas was always showing, hey, we may be down, but we're not out. Now that's what the Canes are doing, man. And I think tomorrow night is going to be like a tight 3-1 win for the Canes. And then, you know, it'll be very tight once again. Game six, I think they'll come out like 4-3 win. So I'm going Canes in six, man. I'm changing my pick because this is the last show we will have no matter what. And of course, if there is a game seven, it'll be next Wednesday when we would have had a show, but we will not, sadly. But changing my pick. Sorry, Sean. Canes in six.
1: Well, I'm sticking with Vegas personally. Okay. For Carolina, it is such a great story because 2006 was the last time they won the Cup. Rod Brindamore, obviously the captain of that team. Everyone knows about that story. They went down 3-2 in that series to the Edmonton Oilers, and they fought back and won it in Game 7 at home, which is possible for this series. If they lose the next game, it could be almost a storybook full-circle moment for Rod Brindamore as the head coach, getting the Stanley Cup back and rally on home ice in Game 7. Theoretically, that could happen, so that would be pretty cool. The other thing about Carolina that I think a lot of people are ignoring right now is this window might not be more than this year to win because, yes, they've been at this for so long, but look how many good teams are coming up in the East, yeah. Right? Florida Panthers are having, I like to call it a break year where everyone was hurt. They need to recover. Three straight Stanley Cup final appearances takes a toll on you, obviously. And the Florida Panthers are not going anywhere. They have guys extended for a long time now. Everyone's bought in there. Paul Maurice is still there. Bill Zito running that team. They're going to be back at it next year, and they seem to have the Carolina's number every year. So everything went right for Carolina this year. This is their chance to win it. And obviously, you have other teams, too. Like, I look at the New Jersey Devils, the Montreal Canadiens, the
0: Tampa.
1: Tampa Bay is a great right? Toronto just got the first overall pick in the lottery.
0: Buffalo.
1: Yeah. So many good teams in the Atlantic alone, let alone the Metro with Carolina now. And Washington, I don't think, is going anywhere for a long time either. So there are teams that are going to be competitive in this East, obviously in both conferences, but in the East specifically, especially in the Atlantic. It's going to be a bloodbath, and I have a hard time seeing Carolina being here year after year with more and more opportunities. Similar to the Edmonton Oilers, but the Oilers, what they have going for them is they have McDavid and Drysdale. They know they'll be back if they're able to find a goaltender. They'll be back in the Cup Finals. They know that. But for Carolina, this is their year, and they have to get it done right now. There are no second opportunities, second chances moving forward, in my opinion. I think this is the year that they have to get the Cup, and if they fail to do so, it's going to be a long time until they're back.
0: Yeah, definitely. And that's why I see, you know, you kind of got to have that mindset if you're the Canes, like, you know, these are the last potential three games that you will ever play. Make it in that mindset, man, because there's no better chance than right here, right in front of you. Two of the potential next three could be at home. There's only two wins needed to close it out. So, of course, no, game five will be tomorrow night. Some news we kind of want to go around the NHL with. You know, also just want to stay quickly on that point for the East. There is a team that I was kind of thinking about the other day that's like, you know, I'm not going to say they're going to be the next powerhouse. I'm not going to say they're even going to be a powerhouse, but a team that, you know, has shocked a lot of people that they were inches away from the playoffs back-to-back years when they were expected to be nowhere, Columbus. And now they have the Norris Trophy winner team, the Norris Trophy winner on their team. You know, I'm not saying they're going to be hoisting the cup, but, you know, they were inches away from the playoffs back-to-back years. It's a matter of when will they make the playoffs, because, you know, you've saw this year with Philly, you saw this year with Pittsburgh, two teams that, you know, shouldn't have even sniffed the postseason, and they were both in there. I feel like if Columbus, say, makes the playoffs next year, I feel like they could potentially be a team like that that could maybe go on a run. Never know.
1: You never know, but I don't think they have the pieces, especially right up front. They just don't have the star power up front.
0: Yeah.
1: We talk about Werenski here.
0: Yeah.
1: He deserved this Norris Trophy. He put the team on his back, averaged over 26 minutes of ice time this season, which was just behind Quinn Hughes for the most of any player. 22 goals, 59 assists. He was also elite defensively, both sides of the puck. He was playing all the tough minutes, shutting down top lines. He was just so good for them, and he was, quite frankly, the only reason that they were in the playoff race for as long as they were, Will.
0: Yeah. Yeah. Without a doubt, man. You know, of course, got that trade for Garland, and they extended, shockingly, to a 6-year contract. Charlie Coyle, I was very shocked to see that. But you know, of course, you're now seeing Rick Gabonis man that team, and you know, we saw what he had done with Dallas. But as well, we wanted to get our good friend Zach Tager on to have this talk here. But Dylan Larkin was reported a couple of days ago that he has given the Detroit Red Wings notice that he wants to be traded. He, of course, has a no-trade clause. And he gave three teams that he had submitted that he would potentially want to be traded to. That is the Panthers, Golden Knights, and the Wild. So a couple of things we kind of want to touch on here. We'll talk about Larkin trade and you know, the potential trade for him, where he could go. But when he submits that team list, there's been a lot of speculation all around social media of, like, is the NHL now, you know, that kind of, like, that league now where players don't want to, you know, don't want to stay with the team they were drafted with and all of that. And I'm like, that's crazy. This man spent, what, 10 years there, never made 11. The playoffs once.
1: 11 he did
0: years.
1: In his rookie year, I believe.
0: Okay, so 2016 maybe it was. Or 2015, I'm pretty sure it was when the Red Wings may have made the playoffs. But you know, he's now 29 years old. He pretty much has control.
1: It's 2016.
0: Where we traded 2016. There we go. 2016. But you know, for someone like him, like, he waited around. He was there through the dark days. They lost Zetterberg, lost Datsyuk. He was pretty much the replacement for Zetterberg. And, you know, you say to trust the Iser plan, which has not made the playoffs once. So, you know, enough is enough. But, you know, for Larkin, what's kind of going through his mind here? You know, of course, you know, this is yet another year where the Red Wings were kind of expected maybe to make the playoffs or at least on the border, and they miss once again. What do you think that kind of talk was between Larkin and Stevie Y?
1: Well, I think it was a tough one because, obviously, Larkin, being from the Michigan area, growing up potentially a Red Wings fan, as far as we know, I'm sure this was his lifelong dream, was to be winning a Stanley Cup with Detroit. And unfortunately, after 10 years, you just have to throw in the towel because you're 29 years old and you know how good you are. And you feel like you want to go win a cup when you're not even sniffing the playoffs, but you're not getting into the playoffs every year, year after year. It's the same story. You're choking in March, choking in April. Something has to change, and he obviously needed a shift in his career trajectory here. Unfortunately for the Red Wings, they don't have much leverage. Like you said, he had the full no-trade clause, I should say, chose the three-team list, and those three teams don't exactly have a boatload of assets to go trade with the Red Wings and make them feel like they're going to be really good right away. Like, this is probably going to be a rebuild 7.0 for the Red Wings, unfortunately. Yeah. Like, this is how it's been going for Detroit. They just can't find a way to get over the hump, and now they're going to have to take a step back again. For Dylan Larkin, this is a guy that's scored five consecutive seasons with 30-plus goals. He is an elite defensive center, and what's really intriguing about this right now is the lack of premium high-end centers in the league right now, because look at a team like Minnesota that he put on his list. That's my current favorite for where he's going to land, because Billy Guerin, he knows he's trying to keep Quinn Hughes right now. He needs a top center. I'm not necessarily going to say that Larkin is a 1C on a Stanley Cup winning team, because I've always felt that he's a 2C. Correct. And that's where Larkin on the Red Wings was not really getting the job done, was because they needed someone to come in and insulate him and move him down a line so that they can really run a really good top six. Almost like with the Devils. I don't want to compare it to the Devils too much because they have missed the playoffs every other year here. But the Devils with Jack Hughes and Nico Hischier, when they're healthy, that's a 1-2 punch. Leon Draisaitl and Connor McDavid are a little bit different because they're the greatest of all time, basically, 1-2 center punch. But you get what I'm trying to go here, is you need two centers that are going to drive your top six. And for Minnesota, that's the first one for them. Joel Eriksson-Ek is a great 2C or 3C, you know, middle six center. But for the Wild, they need someone like Dylan Larkin to come in, especially U.S.-born. Billy Guerin being their GM, he's American. He ran that U.S. team for the Olympics. And being Quinn Hughes, one of his best friends right now, from what we know, spending a lot of time with him in the off seasons in Michigan, I think there's potential here for him to potentially give Quinn Hughes a reason to stay 3 to 5 more years and give Billy Guerin a chance if he's able to get this done, to say, all right, maybe we can win with this team and I have a really good friend now that you just brought in. Maybe I'll stay here rather than my current hypothesis was if that doesn't happen, he'll probably end up being a Devil. So I think this trade request has a lot of implications on how the league is going to unfold these next couple of years.
0: Well, you had told me that you saw the Larkin family move to New Jersey.
1: Well, I don't know if they moved here.
0: Wasn't that true?
1: There was a picture that surfaced online of him with the Hughes brothers at Parker House in the Jersey, down the shore, wherever it was. And I guess he was spending some time in New Jersey. So the joke was, yeah, he's coming to the Devils, but clearly he's not on their list on the list for a potential trade at the moment. It's funny that Vegas is in there because it's almost like since they've been a team in the league, their 9 years of existence, there hasn't been a situation where a top player has been available and they've not been linked to Vegas. Mitch Marner,
0: pretty much.
1: Timo Meier, even back when he was the big fish. You could go down the list. Like, Tomas Hertl, who would have thought he would go from San Jose? Eichel, thank you. So many top players every time, even if they don't end up going there, but Dylan Larkin being another name, it almost doesn't make sense, and you just wonder how they keep pulling this off. But look, Vegas is still in the Cup Finals. They're not even considering a trade right now, I'm sure. It's just funny that they're on the list, along with Florida, who's another team that's what type of assets do they have right now? Like, this is what I'm looking at with Detroit. What are you going to get back where you can sell to your fans some hope that they should be renewing their season tickets and coming to games next year and be excited about the future of Detroit? Because Dylan Larkin was the hope that they sold on them. Like, obviously you have the Lucas Raymonds, the Moritz Seiders on the back end now, and the Simon Evans. Like, you have a good young core, but they don't have that top end piece, especially up front, to kind of push them to where they need to go in the future.
0: I feel like without a doubt, Florida would probably have the best package when it comes to trying to get back a good center. You know, you got Bennett in there, Reinhart, Lindell, even players like that. You know, they're not going to trade Barkov. You know, if I had to pick a potential return to Detroit, it would be one of those three I just mentioned. And, you know, you would even have, you know, you kind of have to wonder there, would any picks be involved? Or, you know, you never know with the, you know, the trade you saw with Huberto for Mac Kachuk there and all those picks that were involved. So you kind of have to wonder what a trade would be there. You know, if he picks those three teams, those are the only three teams that he could potentially go to, right? That's how the clause works, I'm pretty sure.
1: Yeah, I believe so. Okay. So there's really just not much leverage here for Steve Y to work with.
0: Yeah, exactly. And of course, you know, he does have an $8.7 million average contract, runs through the 2030-31 year. So we shall see what happens with Larkin there. You know, of course, the Red Wings, that team that was right on the cups, on the cusps once again. And as you said, Ethan, another March collapse really burned that out. Something else I wanted to touch upon that we could have had Tager on to get some great insights. Mike Babcock. Big rumors coming out that he will eventually be the next head coach of the Edmonton Oilers, and of course coached with the Red Wings for 10 years, coached with the Leafs for I believe five or six years, and it was supposed to be the coach with Columbus, got fired before he even coached one game, and now talks about him going to Edmonton. And my opinion, I feel like if it's all set and done deal that Babcock goes to Edmonton, that's truly the best hire they could have hired outside of Bruce Cassidy, because this is a guy who he'll treat McDavid and Draisaitl like gold. But when it comes to the bottom six, that's been the big issue for Edmonton. You know, you can't rely on those big fish. The bottom six, you know, they've had to rely on Pod Colson in the Cup Final. They've had to rely on people like Kasperi Kapanen last year, Curtis Lazar, Trent Frederick, even last year in the Cup Final. So for Mike Babcock, you know, he's a very hard-nosed guy. He's very hard, disciplined guy. And I feel like if he goes in there, wakes up that bottom six, that could be a huge thing to help get them over the hump. But of course, you still need that number one goal.
1: Yes, and he hasn't coached since 2023, 63 years old.
0: Yeah.
1: There's no telling whether he is an outdated hockey mind at the moment. He's in the interview process, obviously. But with Mike Babcock, it's just Edmonton's failed to make the right decision time after time with management, with head coaching, with the goaltending. And for now, I can't sit here and say Mike Babcock would be a home run. I think with Edmonton, they're almost better going in the direction, in my opinion, of not exactly a recycled coach like everyone's been going on here with these this cycle of coaches being fired and replaced by the same ones. I would love to see them go in a direction of a newer, younger voice in that room and see what they can get out of some of the players that just haven't, they've been a little bit stale for a little bit while, especially what you're saying here with the bottom six. Will McDavid and Draisaitl, they're going to be fine. Like, there's no coach in the National Hockey League. You and I could go in there and coach them, and they would put up 170 points. There's no reason why a coach can, quote, ruin them. What's really going to happen here is Mike Babcock's going to have to go in, if he does get hired for this role, he's going to go in and have to provide a philosophy where the team's going to be able to win in different ways. Because right now, it's a power play. It's McDavid and Draisaitl putting the team on their back. And it's sometimes here's the way to put it. The bottom line is they're outscoring their problems. And when that's the case, you're never going to win a cup unless you're in a situation where the Florida Panthers, for example, right? You go back to those two series, they let them hang around in a series, and then maybe you can win a game six or a game seven. They didn't do that. But when you're in a situation where you're outscoring your problems, it's going to be hard to consistently get back to the same place every year. And for the Edmonton Oilers, they have to change that narrative. They have to be able to bring in a goaltender and a head coach that know how to teach defending first and keep pucks out of your net, because scoring is never going to be the issue with that team.
0: Yeah,
1: never.
0: Yeah, definitely. And you know, to your point saying of how they rely so much on the power play in 29 and 97, even when they're in the playoffs and they're hurt, like they're clearly visibly hurt. We saw when, you know, they were down 3-2, Mika David was clearly playing crazy hurt, and he was still out there, you know, shift after shift, trying to get something going. Kind of like what we saw in the West of Finals with Nate.
1: Turned out he had a fractured foot, by the way, that being McDavid.
0: Right. Yeah, man, crazy there. But, of course, when it comes to the goalie for Edmonton, you know Jarry's not going to work. Ingram's not going to work.
1: No.
0: You know, it's...
1: It has to end at this point. This is the last, especially with McDavid having just one more year on his extension after this, $12.5 million. He took a team-friendly deal to see if they would win. To see if he could win in this two-year window. He's giving them that chance. This has to be the time where you go all in. You get him a goaltender. The cap is going up. There's no excuse. You get him a goaltender. You get him a head coach that's going to preach defense first, and you can go on a run. But this has to be the year where this gets done, because if you run back a Connor Ingham, a Tristan Jarry, a Mike Smith, any goaltender that's not a top 10, 15 goalie in the league, it's going to be a disappointment for Edmonton, and they're going to find McDavid walking in free agency or requesting a trade by the end of next year.
0: And now that's kind of where I kind of want to go with this. You know, he has 2 years left now.
1: The year after, I should say, not next year.
0: Yeah. But, you know, if you're Edmonton and say next year's a complete failure, you know, they're once again first-round exits, you know, to Anaheim or L.A., whatever. That might not happen. But say that happens and Edmonton, you know, say he doesn't formally request a trade. You have to imagine, you know, say you have another terrible year. There's no way that McDavid will stay past that one more year. Would you rather... You would probably want to trade him and, you know, get all the value back for him than have him walk. You know, I don't want to say that it'll be impossible to have a trade, because, you know, Jack Eichel was traded and that was all speculation of him being a first overall pick and all the draft picks that Buffalo could have got for him, and they only got, what, a first and a third, was it, plus Tuck and Krebs, but
1: turned out to be a pretty good trade.
0: It was a great trade, but for McDavid, you know, it's kind of impossible to think, well, what that trade could be. But for Edmonton, you have to think that they'll probably take all they can get, man.
1: Well, again, this is the year they have to find a way to make it so that's not even a conversation that's being had.
0: Yeah,
1: the next year after that, or potentially, to your point, Will, it might even happen if they have a disappointing year again this season and don't figure out the goaltending. I think the only way where this is avoided with a disappointing year next year is if it's like McDavid's hurt, Drysdale's hurt, they're out for the year somehow. Yeah. then okay, you have another year. But if they have a disappointing year this year, that conversation is going to start next offseason. We're going to be talking about this next May or next June. We're going to be talking about potential trades for McDavid. And that is the last thing that Edmonton Oilers franchise can afford to do. You're never going to win a trade that has McDavid in it. You're never. It's impossible. You could give up the entire roster of a different team. You would still lose the trade, especially because this is the guy that is, it's once in a lifetime. Like, you don't have Connor McDavid. Yeah, you had Wayne Gretzky in that franchise, but you don't have players like that come around every 50 years, say, right? Like, this is your opportunity where you have arguably the best player of all time, the most talented player of all time on your team. You have to find a way to give him a chance to be in the cup final every year. Like, it's not even about making the playoffs. They're going to keep making the playoffs. But when you have a team like Anaheim beat them up in the first round, I don't care how injured McDavid is, you need a supporting cast that's good enough to bring him farther than he needs to, that to the point where he needs to be every year, which is the cup finals. Because you look at other sports, and I would never want to compare it to the NBA, especially that 5-year gap that, or 5-year window that they had, where it was like the Cavs and the Warriors every year.
0: Yeah.
1: But you see in sports, it's every sport, where the best players in the world, or the best players of all time even that are currently playing, they're in the championship or the semifinals every single season. And that's because their management recognizes that, and they're supporting them with talent, because it's so easy to attract players when you have, I don't care how cold it is in Edmonton, you're always going to be able to attract top players in free agency or in trades when you're talking about players waiving no trade clauses. Everyone wants to go play with McDavid based on what they've heard about him as a leader and as a player, what they've seen on the ice. It's impossible to sit here and make excuses why you're not bringing in a number one goalie, better defenseman around Evan Bouchard, right? Better bottom six that can score and provide goal scoring when they're not going, or when the power play's not going. So this issue has to be resolved as soon as next season, or you're going to find a situation where the franchise is just going to crumble, because, like I said, you're never going to win a trade with McDavid in it.
0: And, you know, it's, you know, almost impossible to imagine what those conversations would be like, say, another bad season, or not the year that comes up short. But of course, McDavid, you know, we saw a couple days ago, won his fifth Ted Lindsay Award, tied Wayne Gretzky for the most. And, you know, of course, McDavid, for him, the way he's going in his career, not even 30 years old yet, man. And he's won 5 Ted Lindsay Awards. We know all this, but, you know, it's been known for the last couple of years of how McDavid can say, all right, I've only won so many hearts, or I've only scored, I've only gotten 150 points so many times. He wants that cup, man.
1: Of course. That's all he cares about. Man. It's the discount that he took. Yep. It tells you right there.
0: Yep.
1: He could have gotten $20 million. He took 12 and a half a year. It speaks to how badly he wants to win the cup. Every time you hear him talk, you can see how genuine it is. He does not care about any individual awards. He's going to keep winning them. Ted Lindsay, 5-time winner, by the way, now, yep, of the Ted Lindsay Award, which is most outstanding player as voted by the players around the league. And he joins Wayne Gretzky as the only player to win it 5 times. I'm sure he'll break that record as soon as next year. So it's a player that's, again, once in a lifetime, and you have to be able to get to at least the conference finals every year with him. It's just baffling to me that the Oilers continue to have the same issues, right? Well, where the best goalie in his tenure so far has been Cam Talbot.
0: Yeah.
1: It's crazy. Like, this has to stop right now, and the Oilers have to find a way. Look at Vegas, right? They had Aiden Hill for a little while. He won them a cup, but they saw that the regression was taking place, and they went out and, controversially, they obviously got Carter Hart, but that has worked out in their favor. Now, you could go and talk about how he's been in this cup finals, 4 goals every single game. He's the only goalie to do that in the cup finals, where in the first 4 games he's given up at least 4 goals. Mm. So he is struggling now. But my point stands that they brought in a goalie that can get them to that spot, and they knew that that was a requirement. And for the Oilers, Stan Bowman has to get this done as soon as the end of July. It can't keep going. They have to find a way to make a trade or free agency signing. This has to end right now.
0: 100%. Well, of course, we will stay in the same division. L.A. hired Peter Laviolette as their next head coach. So Artemi Panarin can never really escape this guy. We know what had happened the 2 years he coached in New York, and now he goes to L.A. For you know, however long his tenure will be. But for Laviolette, you know, he's that kind of like, he's that guy who's been around, again, not exactly Babcock, but kind of similar, you know, that like recycled NHL head coach. Not saying he's bad, not saying he's great, but, you know, for him, for the Kins, you had to see exactly what was out there, and, you know, not exactly going to be getting Bruce Cassidy out there, so they did indeed go out and get Peter Laviolette.
1: Yeah, and another coach, like you said, six different teams, right? And he's coached over 1,500 games. He's almost at the 1,600 mark. He is one of the winningest coaches in NHL history. He had the cup that we talked about with Carolina back in 2006, where Brendan Moore won as the captain.
0: Yes.
1: He was the coach of that team. So he has experience, just like Babcock had won the cup 2 years later with Detroit. These are just, in my opinion, like, I can't believe the league keeps going to these coaches, right? We saw the Rangers took a chance on him back the 2 years ago, and yes, they won the President's Trophy, but the step back that they took in 2024-25 is crazy to me, that that this guy's getting another chance in the league. Like, it's pretty surprising to see that these old coaches are just getting another chance year after year. I would love to see more teams go in the direction of bringing in younger coaches. It just goes back to that again. So for the LA Kings, it's a dynamic here where Anze Kopitar's retiring, and it feels like they're going to probably try and start a new era, quote-unquote. Like, that's going to be their message to the fans. Is this a new era? You got Quinton Byfield taking the reins as the number one center soon, I would assume. And when that's happening, the last thing you want to do is bring in a guy that could potentially be retiring as your head coach in 2 years if he's not fired by then. So, for me, it's surprising that they're going this direction potentially, Will.
0: Yeah, man. And, you know, of course, for LA, you know, they were that team that had one out, just getting that last spot in the West, and you know, it still kind of raises the question marks. You know, this is the coach that's now off the board, and when it comes to the Leafs, you know, you kind of have to wonder, who are they going to hire? You know, there's some talks about maybe Patrick Waugh going back once again to those, you know, coaches that have been around, guys that have been around the league that, you know, maybe could be a fit, but is it the best fit? You know, never really know there. And you have to question the team's direction of how, you know, when, what exactly goes

0: Durham. You're like, all right, this is a guy who has never been a NHL head coach in the past, you know, and he comes in with this team that pretty much didn't have any expectations at all. They were second to last in the East back in 24-25. And after the year they had, definitely worked out, and I'm excited to see what he's going to do the next couple of years. But for L.A., and even for the Leafs, you have to wonder, now, the difference in the process really shows, and the outcome, I think, will show too as well.
1: No doubt. And I look at the West right now, especially the Pacific Division, and I see a wide-open division because Vegas is going to be back, and we saw how bad the division was this year. It was kind of scary how bad it was. But when you look at that division, Calgary Flames are still rebuilding. The Oilers are going to be great, obviously. Anaheim's going to be great. Those three teams are pretty much set. But after that, the Kings, I think they're going to take a step back. San Jose, I don't know if they're there yet. Seattle, I don't think they're even close to being a playoff team. And like I said, Calgary and Vancouver are just in the basement. So that's a division where the Kings, I wonder if it's with them, right? They see that. And say they were in the Atlantic right now, I think they would be going in a completely different direction with how deep and competitive that division is, especially with your Boston Bruins, we could talk about, and how tough that's going to be for them to get back in the playoffs, yep, regardless of how good their team is. But with the Kings, I actually wonder if this is like a little 2-3 year window here where they see a coach with experience, right, in Laviolette, just going back to that for a second, and they're like, okay, maybe we can make something work and squeak into the playoffs and be a competitive playoff team for the next couple of seasons until this division gets better. Because right now, you have a situation that you have to take advantage of. And when you have four teams that are in a rebuilding stage below you, you can always find a way in, especially because Anaheim, you don't know if they're going to take a step back. If obviously, they're a great team, but injuries could rattle them. You don't know what's going to happen there. I don't think they're going to exactly put up 92 points again. Maybe they'll be like an 88-point team, right? So when you have a division that's so wide open, like the Pacific, I could definitely see why the Kings are trying to win right now. It's just a matter of circumstances, right? And for Laviolette, he could potentially be just a quick short-term head coach for them, almost like John Tortorella was at the end of the season, where it's like a rental head coach that you're trying to win with right now. It's not necessarily we're looking 5-10 years in the future and thinking Laviolette's going to be our guy.
0: Yeah. And, of course, wanted to touch one last thing. Got about 5 minutes here left on the show. You know, we're now at this point going now back to the Cup Final Series. It's 2-2. We've kind of given like our brief who we think will be the Conn Smythe pick, but that was last week. That was game one. It's a whole new series now. Say for each team that'll win, do you think you have the same Conn Smythe picks for both teams?
1: I think Jordan Staal is putting himself in the conversation
0: there
1: right
0: you
1: now.
0: Go. Yeah.
1: If Carolina wins and he continues scoring like he is, especially because he's the captain, because we talked about Freddie Anderson before. That was one of our few guys that we had in the mix. Now he's kind of taken himself out of that because he didn't play the last game and a half and he hasn't been that good in the series. For Carolina, if they win, I would currently lean towards, you know, it's tough though, because Sean would remind us, right? He would tell us right now, he would say this is a, or Dylan, I should say, Dylan would tell us right now, it is a playoff MVP award. It's not Stanley Cup Finals award. So that does contradict my point here. It's hard to say, right? You have Stan Coven, you have Taylor Hall. Even Nikolai Ehlers deserves to be talked about. There are plenty of guys, unfortunately, for Carolina right now. Aho is far from that. Svechnikov is far from that. And if they're going to win the series, I keep talking about it, their top guys have to be better. And for Vegas, it's obviously a slam dunk, easy pick, Mitch Marner.
0: Yeah. I think for the last week for the Kings, I said if I had to pick a favorite at that point, it was Hall. You know, he led the team in points this playoff. Still does. 6 goals, 12 assists, 18 points in 17 games played. But
1: even though Jackson Blake's tied him there.
0: Yeah, right.
1: He's got him.
0: He is.
1: 6 goals, 12 assists, 18 points now. So he's tied with Hall. And
0: yeah,
1: you could keep going ahead with your prediction here. But my point that I'm making here with Carolina is they have so many guys that are around that threshold of the 15 to 18 point mark. Nikolai Ehlers having 14 points. There's so many guys that it feels like whoever's going to be the hero at the end could run away with it. And that's why I think Jordan Staal is in the conversation. But go ahead.
0: You know, and that's kind of why I'm thinking that I would say Staal in that conversation, but I'm going to go with someone who has really, you know, not just put

0: pucks in the back of the net this cup final. Nikolaj Ehlers, I feel like, you know, he's showing why that signing was so huge and why, you know, him playing third line with the contract he has, it's important to have a guy like that on your third line, because that's a real make-or-break line there, man. And, you know, the way he's played this cup final, this entire playoffs, he's a +8, 14 points currently. You know, and going back home, you saw him get those the first goal of the series. I feel like this is the kind of series, you know, whoever had the first goal is going to have the last. It reminds me exactly of that that 2018 series between Boston and Toronto when Marchand scored that first goal and he scored the last one.
1: Oh, yeah.
0: Seven game series, man. I feel like that's the kind of feeling I have. Nikolaj Ehlers, it's a textbook ending right there for him.
1: Okay, I like it. And he's been the hero a couple times already. And you go back to the Montreal series last round.
0: Yeah.
1: Right? And
0: I think I'm going with Ehlers there.
1: Yeah, and I have to give a shout-out here to Brett Howden. He's not going to win the Conn Smythe because of Mitch Marner existing. But this guy has 14 goals already. And
0: crazy.
1: Yeah, it's unbelievable. He had 12 in the regular season. What he's doing right now is historic. He set the franchise record for Vegas, which, okay, it's 9 years, but this has been a team that's been deep in the playoffs every single year. And for him to already have set the franchise record for goals in a playoff run is a credit to him, because he is not exactly a Rocket Richard winner every year. He's 12 goals, like I said, in the regular season. He had 23 last year, but before that, his career high was 9 with the Rangers in 2019-20. Like, he is not a goal scorer. He's a bottom six grind guy. That's been his identity his whole career, but for him to have this much confidence right now, and it feels like every game he's putting the puck in the back of the net with either a greasy goal or a beautiful snipe like last night. Brett Howden has been, for me, the biggest story of the playoffs when it comes to, and I put Alex Newhook right behind him, when it comes to middle six or yeah, I would keep that. I would say middle six guys, because he is playing left wing on the second line. Middle six / fourth line guys who have stepped up and made a difference, because every Stanley Cup champion team, you could go every year, they have at least one guy that comes out of nowhere and does the Brad Howden thing. That's all I can kind of describe it as, where it makes no sense and they basically double their entire career total in goals and just pop off. So for Brett Howden, he has been that guy for Vegas, and it's such a huge story for him.
0: Truly has been a great story, man, this entire playoffs. But of course, we shall see what will happen. It's a 2-2 series, the best of three the rest of the way. Game 5 will be tomorrow, game 6 will be on the 14th, and if there's a game 7, it'll be next Wednesday on the 17th. But that's gonna do it here for Hockey News Now for at least the next couple of weeks. And of course, we apologize for the no programming for the next couple of weeks, but up next will be the WRSU Summer Crew, so keep tuned right here on 88.7 WRSU for FM New Brunswick, as well streaming online at WRSU.org.
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1: NBC News Radio, I'm Lisa Carton. Wall Street is closing with a thud as the Dow Jones drops over 900 points today. It comes after President Trump pledged more attacks against Iran. The drop also comes after May's CPI report shows the month saw the biggest increase in 3 years. Meanwhile, oil prices have seen a rise, with West Texas Intermediate crude futures climbing around 3%. At the closing bell, the Dow lost 953 points to 49,918. The S&P 500 fell 119 points to close the day at 7266, and the tech-heavy NASDAQ dropped 509 points to 25169. President Trump says the U.S. has secretly transported millions of barrels of oil through the Strait of Hormuz. He said Iran was unaware of the effort until right now, when he told reporters in the Oval Office today. According to the president, the secret effort is one of the reasons that crude prices are below $100 per barrel. Meantime, President Trump says the U.S. will be attacking Iran very hard. Speaking from the Oval Office this morning, Trump said more attacks are coming following yesterday's strikes in retaliation for the downing of a U.S. Apache helicopter near the Strait of Hormuz.
2: The U.S. military targeted about 20 different locations inside Iran, including radar stations, missile defense systems, air defense systems. No reports of any casualties there. And significantly, the U.S. didn't target any Iranian cities or its leaders.
1: NBC's Richard Engel reporting. Iran responded with attacks on U.S. targets in the Middle East. The president signed a nearly $70 billion package to fund ICE and the Border Patrol today. The president saying it will give ICE and Border Patrol the resources they need to keep America safe. The long-delayed measure was approved in a House vote Tuesday. And Republican Steve Hilton has advanced to the general election in the race for California governor. 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
4: 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Tariq Francis with yet another 30-point performance. I think that the Knicks are the most complete team that's going to come out of the East. 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
5: 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I'm Davi Soares here with my good friends Justin Cheeseman and Reggie Smith. How we doing, guys?
11: Doing great.
12: Good, man. How are you?
5: Good. I mean, you know, tomorrow is the start of the World Cup. Like, I'm just so excited. This is probably one of my most anticipated World Cups. It's like my first World Cup as like a real adult. It is my, as an adult. Like, I'm gonna be going outside to a lot of watch parties. I'm gonna have a great summer watching some elite soccer, and obviously the basketball is ending as well. How are y'all feeling about that, about the finals, man?
13: The finals has been very fun so far. You know, with the Knicks coming out, you know, it was 2-0, but now 2-1. But even just after they went up 2-0, that was very exciting, because I don't really think, unless you're a Knicks fan.
5: I don't want to sweep. Nah, I don't want to sweep.
13: I mean, honestly, I don't want to sweep either. But, like, I feel like only Knicks fans would have thought that the Knicks would have opened up this series and gone up 2-0.
5: Oh, for sure.
13: You know, I thought that was very surprising. And, yeah, it's just been exciting so far. It's just been very exciting. The city of New York and just New York as a whole has been jumping. It's been exciting to see, even though, you know, the extra curriculars going on outside the stadium is a little extra. You don't really want to see that. But as far as just a lot of the energy that's going on in the city is very fun to watch. So, and then we're in New Jersey, so, you know, it's nothing but a train. You know, a little train trip up to New York City and catch the vibes. You know, so it's been exciting. Cheese.
12: Yeah, I mean, the finals have definitely been fun. They've been kind of stressed too. I mean, yeah, the scene outside the Garden have been, you know, some good, some bad. You got the sad apples out there. But
5: definitely some good and some bad.
12: Yeah, very, very bad. But in terms of the basketball, I mean, three really close games. I mean, not much more you can ask for, honestly.
5: Yeah. I will say the theatrics that were pulled yesterday regarding a certain man coming into the stadium was a bit, like, you could just tell it was only for the media and the, like, you could just tell when, so, you
13: it
5: know.
13: Was definitely like a vibe killer, I will say.
5: Yeah.
13: Because now with him being in the building, everybody has to be on their best behavior. And, you know, these are Knicks fans. You know, regardless, because the tickets to get in the building are high.
5: That was ridiculous. I get it. It's been a long time.
13: Yeah. You know, I forget which one of the streamers it was, but I think he recorded a video with Phantom. I'm not sure if you know who Phantom
5: is.
13: Yeah,
5: I know
13: Phantom. And he was like, you know, the tickets are way too high. It's a lot of, like, you know, like the upper class Knicks fans in the building. And you kind of want to have, like, a more of a mix with, you know, the fans who... But the tickets are affordable, you know, those fans who can actually, like, afford regular price tickets. You want those fans in because those are the fans that get rowdy. You know, they kind of bring a lot of the energy in the building that create the home environment, you know, because a lot of people have been saying, you know, that game three, it wasn't really as hectic as you would have expected it to be for a Knicks game in Madison Square Garden. But yeah, just with the tickets being so high, you know, only a certain, you know, amount of people can afford those tickets, and then you have the president in the building. You know, it was very pedestrian, say, you know, in the building. It definitely brought the vibes down a little bit, but, you know, maybe they'll pick it back up tonight.
12: Yeah, and I think they have to, honestly. I mean, I completely agree with the sentiment that it wasn't the greatest Garden crowd we've ever seen. Mm-hmm. I will say, when the Knicks came out for warm-ups, that gave me chills. Yep. But during the actual game, I mean, the team started out bad, and then the vibe was just kind of off.
5: Yeah. Yeah, I think it's tough because, like, I sometimes, like, you'd want to see, like, I get why it was very, it was priced like that, but, like, I think that's, like, it just kills the amount of love that arena could have had.
13: Yeah, the hardcore fans, man.
5: The hard workers of New York.
13: Yeah.
5: You know, like, there was, like, it was like a soccer video regarding, like, West Ham, or some team in England, and it's like, why are you raising, like, he was talking to the owner, like, the owners are walking, he's like, why are you raising the prices for the hard workers, like, these are who you do this for,
13: mm-hmm.
5: not the rich, you know, teams don't do things for the rich, they do it for the people of the area, the people of the city, people around the world, so the fact that, like, it was overpriced.
13: It was $5,000.
5: $5,000 for no, like, bro, like, that's overpriced. Like, I get it. The Knicks haven't been into the finals in, like, what, 27 years? Like, that's a great accomplishment for them. Like, I'm sorry. Like, you just, that's a vibe killer. That's a vibe killer.
13: It was a vibe killer, man.
5: It's a vibe killer, man.
12: Yeah, absolutely.
5: Yeah, Josh Hart has something to say about that. I seen. And, like, I literally couldn't have agreed more with him. But, you know, we'll get to a lot more basketball talk later, because I have some things I need to get off my chest in this.
13: Okay, I'm looking forward to that.
5: In this I gotta get some things off my chest.
13: We missed you last week, man.
5: Yeah, I wasn't here last week. I was out with family, and you know how that be.
13: Yep.
5: So I couldn't have come in, but regardless, we're here now. So yeah, so getting into things, it was, I don't know if this was recently announced, but I hear that Rutgers men's basketball will play Syracuse in Brooklyn.
13: In Brooklyn, at the Barclays?
5: At the Barclays.
13: Ooh.
5: Yeah, I heard that is a new, that is a new thing that is happening this year. How cool is that to see that the Rutgers is still playing the Big East, some of the Big East competition?
13: Well, Syracuse is ACC.
5: My fault.
13: But they're a school out here on the East Coast.
5: That's on me.
13: They might as well be Big East.
5: Okay. You know what I'm saying? That's on me.
13: It's Syracuse, though, so I know what you mean. But no, it's exciting. It's definitely exciting to see them play Syracuse, and especially at the Barclays.
5: Yeah.
13: I think that has potential to be a very big game for this area, you know, Syracuse in New York, and then Rutgers is right here. Like I said, it's a train ride.
5: Yeah, it is a train ride.
13: So, you know, I think that has potential to be a very live and exciting game, especially with the fact that I think we're going into this season with some high hopes for this Rutgers team. And Syracuse, who is, they're kind of going to have like a bounce back year. I don't think they had the best year last year. And they brought back Kyan Anthony, Carmelo Anthony's son. So it'd be nice to see how he progressed over the summer. And, you know, it'd be nice to see how much better this Rutgers team has gotten, especially with how hard they attacked the transfer portal. And the players that they brought in seem to be very good players. So, and Pykele's still there. So, you know, we'd like to see if he can use the NIL money and put something together. So I think it'd be a great matchup to see. I'm kind of excited to see that, honestly. You know, if I'm not covering that game at all, or, you know, I'm in here, I'm not in here, I might try to go up in there. You know?
5: Yeah. Yeah.
13: Yeah. It's very exciting.
5: Jeez.
12: Yeah, I mean, I think it's awesome. I remember not this past season, but the season before that, Rutgers played at Madison Square Garden against Michigan State. And that was very cool to see. And I think it's always really neat to play in like those large NBA arenas. It's a, you know, change of scenery. It's a nice little thing. We also played at the Rutgers played at the Prudential Center, I believe, a couple years ago too.
5: Yeah.
12: But yeah, I mean, yeah, like you guys kind of said, these, I always love seeing these like unique matchups, where these out of conference matchups. I wish they could do that more. I mean, I know they only have a certain amount of non-conference games in football, but I like to see like those unique matchups in football. Maybe the football, they can get them like old, like the old Big East matchups, like a Cincinnati or something like that. I think this is really cool.
5: Yeah, I mean, I do have one kind of, and this is a worry of mine, and this is a worry of mine for Rutgers next year. Rutgers only has one true freshman. Like a freshman in this 14-man roster.
13: Yep.
5: Which, so you obviously these players, most of these players are, and some of these players are still young, they're sophomores or juniors. But you have to wonder is Rutgers going to become a team where you just get transferred to, or where you transfer to, and rather you don't get built up in that sense.
13: Mm-hmm.
5: They're not developing their own guys, and they're just bringing in players to, you know, help obviously build, obviously, but also just like, what does that say about the culture? You know what I'm talking about? Because like, in my opinion, in college sports is very different to any kind of league, right? With especially with transfer portal, right? And also, it's only for 4 years, or like obviously some players can get the fifth year, but like it's usually just 4 years of college, right?
13: I mean, nowadays you see them like 26.
5: Yeah, college.
13: You know, no disrespect, yeah.
5: But the standard is 4 years, okay? It's hard to find someone who stays all 4 years. It's hard to find players that are building that culture of staying for 4 years. And when you look at this Rutgers roster, other than obviously, Jamaica Davis has stayed here for all his life, in college basketball, right? But it's only so many that do that still, right? And I think that building a culture of like players who started at Rutgers and ended at Rutgers is very important. And we don't know what's gonna happen in a year's time. So maybe Amari Ruin will be that guy to stay here for his career, but he's the only freshman. He's the only guy who is alone. And I might, that could make him feel a bit alone, where it's just like, dang, like I'm the only one. I don't have a friend to like share this experience with. I don't have a teammate that I can, you know, and obviously these teammates will probably be very good to him, right? But the fact that he doesn't have that kind of teammate that's like the same coming into the exact same space as him, it could be a bit scary. So I asked y'all, like, how do y'all feel about there's only gonna be one true freshman next year?
13: I mean, honestly, I feel like with the way that college sports in general is going, I'm not surprised because the NIL changed everything. And, you know, even just thinking about the, you know, this is football, but thinking about Indiana that just won the national championship, all of those guys were older guys, you know, juniors, seniors. They were transfer students. They transferred into Indiana, you know. So I feel like the only person who's really still holding on to bringing in freshmen is Coach Cal at Arkansas. Mm. And, you know, as good as a coach that Coach Cal is praised to be, the past few years, honestly, for a while, I don't really remember the last time he won a national championship. And just thinking, I don't really remember the last time they went kind of far in the tournament. You know, they kind of get bounced a little early with the young guys. So, you know, it's like, how much is that really helping you out and helping your squad when you bring in all of these true freshmen and try to build them up? I think that as the years go on, I think you'll see a lot more guys stay in college. But as far as staying with one school, that might be a challenge due to the whole NIL thing. Regarding Rutgers and they're only having one true freshman, you know, I don't, like I said, the way that the way NCAA sports are going, a lot of these schools, you know, they're getting transfers in from JUCO colleges, from junior colleges, you know, a player who's already a year or two in. So I just feel like you got to try to keep up with what's going on around you. So, and I don't really see the one true freshman as that much of a problem. But as far as you know, what you said about culture, I do think they'll have to find another way to kind of set one and keep it alive and keep it going as years go on, because you do kind of lose that kind of sense of culture that you're trying to build as players come and they go so often. You know, it's like you kind of got to try to rebuild it every single year in regards to having like a Jamichael Davis who was here for all of his collegiate years, and you know, he still has that Rutgers DNA in him from Jump Street that he can still provide to the team. But you know, when he's going and you just have the one guy now, it's like, okay, if we only keep bringing in one guy, how do we keep that Rutgers DNA alive? You know, I understand what you're saying, but just I feel like that's just the way that college sports is going. You know, you got to try to keep up.
5: Yeah.
13: Cheese.
12: Yeah, I mean, I think Reggie made a ton of great points. Like what you just said, it's so hard to build a culture nowadays. It almost feels like the college sports are with the NIL on the transfer portal and everything, kind of morphing into like another version of pro sports. Mm-hmm. I mean, I remember, you know, back a few years ago, college basketball had like set in some like programs. Like obviously you got like, it was like Villanova. West Virginia wasn't like very sometimes, but they were like very known for like their culture. Mm-hmm. And I just feel like you're seeing that less and less now. And you're going to keep seeing that less and less with players being able to move about so freely. I mean, and there's going to be no, like, I mean, I feel like players used to kind of like work their way up the totem pole. Like you're a freshman, you're barely going to play. You keep working at it. You're on the bench. And then as you're progressing sophomore year, you're going to get more playing time. And like, you get to learn like the system, school, the culture of the team. And you're just not going to see that anymore, because if you're a freshman and you're not playing, there's some other team that's probably willing to pay you a little bit and give you more playing time, even if it's like a lower, not as high of a conference. So, and then to the bring in like with Rutgers with the one true freshman, like I do agree, Reggie, I don't think it's like too much of a problem, but like you said, I mean, I think you said it perfectly. They have to find other ways. They have to find a way to be consistent and to build a more like stable culture. And like, that's very hard when you got a player, when you're not have consistent players. I mean, it's kind of going to operate like the pros where money kind of dominates.
5: Yeah, the only other, freshman or like the incoming freshman that could commit is, and unless if I'm not, unless if I don't see it, it's this guy named Vincent Osazi. He is committed. Sorry, I apologize. He is a fit. He is committed to the University of Pacific. So he's the only, so Imari is looking like the only freshman who's going to come in,
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5: 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So it's gonna be interesting to see. 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We're gonna take a quick break here, but don't worry, you're gonna listen to some Locks of the Week here on the crew here on 88.7 FM Brunswick and online at WRSU.org.
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0: 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So, Reggie, yep. I'm gonna hand it off to you first. Awesome. I wanna hear your lock of the week. I have a couple, but I have one that I'm going to stay true to.
1: Okay.
0: So I'll pass it off to you.
1: Okay, so last week my lock of the week was the Spurs money line for game one, and as we know, that did not happen. But I will not turn my head from the Knicks versus Spurs finals. I am going to make another lock of the week of that game tonight at 8:30. My lock of the week will be Landry Shamet over 1.5 made threes tonight. I think that he kind of had like a bad shooting night last game. And, you know, just to keep it simple, I don't think good shooters have too many bad games in a row. And being that I feel like the way that the Knicks played last game, it was very, very much like iso ball. It wasn't really much ball movement going around. We'll get more into that as we talk about it in another section of the show. But, you know, I just think that they'll be moving the ball a lot more this game. I feel like Shamet will get some good looks. And, you know, being that he had a pretty bad shooting night last game, I think he'll make up for it tonight. And I think two threes for Shamet is – he can hit two threes in his sleep. The way he's been playing throughout the playoffs has been amazing. So I think that should be an easy one. Landry Shamet over 1.5 made threes tonight at 8:30. My lock of the week.
0: Sounds good, Reggie. What about you, Justin?
2: I definitely like that pick, Reggie. I think it'll hit. First of all, I just want to say this was a tough week. There's a lot I could have gone with. There's the Cup final, obviously. The World Cup, I mean, the United States in 2 days, got games tomorrow. What a week in sports. But
0: what a week.
2: Yep. What I'm going to go with, the Knicks are going to win tonight. That's not my lock of the week, though.
0: Okay. He's trying to say that. Yeah. Okay. I respect
2: lock of the week is by the time. So game six will be the. Wait, I'm trying to get my math right. Game six will be sometime next week. I think the day before our next show. My lock week is in the next week. New York Knicks are going to win their first NBA title in 53 years. Woo! It has been a long time coming, and it is happening. I am confident in the squad. Last game got a little messed up, a little stressed, but they're going to rebound tonight. They're going to defend home court. They'll probably lose on Saturday in San Antonio, but they will not miss their chance. I think, game six is next Tuesday. They will not miss their chance next Tuesday. And by the time we come back on the show in a couple weeks, the Knicks will be NBA champions. That's my lock of the week.
0: It's going to be really funny how Mikal Bridges lost the finals when he was up 2-0 both times. It'd be pretty funny, I'm not going to lie.
1: Wow, I never even thought about that.
2: I would feel so bad for him.
0: Mm-hmm. Like, I seen the fear in his eye. Like, he had, like, an interview. He had an interview with Shaq after the game. He's like, it's still 0-0. Like, and, like, I'm like, damn, like, why is he so sad? And whole time, I could just tell that in his sleep, he's just seeing Giannis. Mm-hmm. He is seeing that block he had on Aiden. Oh man, I would be sick if I was two games away from the NBA finals. I just get reverse swept 4-0. Ooh, someone got to see me. But my lock of the week. You know, when it comes to locks of the week, I usually don't miss on soccer. I don't miss on soccer. And Brazil, Morocco is one of the better teams in the World Cup. Could be a dark horse to win the whole thing. And maybe it's not considered a dark horse anymore after their recent success in the AFCON. But I'm sorry. Brazil's going to make a statement in this game without Neymar. Neymar obviously is dealing with an injury. Mm-hmm. And he's going to be, I think he's going to be ready by the second game. There's been reports that he could be ready for the first one. Right. I highly doubt it, if I'm being honest. But I'm sorry. Brazil will win the first game of their World Cup, and I genuinely think that Brazil will take this entire World Cup. I believe so.
1: That's your lock? Brazil to take the whole thing?
0: The whole thing? No.
1: So just win their first game?
0: They're going to win their first game.
1: Okay.
0: Which is, like, seen as, like, the most competitive game for them. But if I had to make something that's not Brazil related, and I want to do a shocker, I'm looking at some of these games. I think, you know what? Japan, Netherlands. I'm gonna say Japan's gonna beat Netherlands. If I'm just having fun with it, if I'm just saying something, I think Japan has a good chance of beating the Netherlands. Obviously now, Netherlands are a better team, but Japan is currently on a 5-game winning streak, and they are very, very healthy. They are very, very healthy, and I'm excited to see Japan in this World Cup. Japan is really one of the dark horses in this team, in this tournament. You know, they have a great squad, honestly. Zion Suzuki from Parma has been a great goalie in Italy. Mm-hmm. He comes from Manchester City's academy. They have great experience in players like Sugawara, Nagatomo, who have both played in top German and Italian flights. I think Sugawara as well has played in Southampton, if I'm not mistaken. Yeah, no, he played a lot in Netherlands and in England for some time. They have some great players. I'm looking Ito from Bayern, who is 27, but then you have Suzuki from Copenhagen that is only 22. They have a mix of experience, but also players that will get it done, and I'm very excited. One player that I'm really excited to see is I'm excited to see Kubo and how he's going to take on that role. I'm sad that I am also very sad that Mitoma is not making the World Cup. It's a shame that he's not fit. That's the one big blow of injury that they are suffering from. Mm-hmm. But other than that, like, I genuinely think that this squad can do a lot. You know, they have some great players: Kubo, Doan, Suzuki, Sano, Kamada, Tanaka. Like, all these players are playing top flight football. You know, even Tomiyasu, who has been very injured throughout his career, is still someone who has played at the top level for some time. So that's my prediction for Netherlands and Japan. Anything else that anyone wants to say, you know, predict, everything like that?
1: Not really, because I feel like I only have anything to say with the finals, and we're gonna get into that. So.
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Good afternoon and good evening. It is currently 6:32 here from the College Avenue Student Center. And here is what is for tonight. Tonight, the NBA Finals are on with the Knicks playing the Spurs in their home garden at their home garden, home city of New York at the Madison Square Garden. Time tip-off is 8:30. The Knicks are currently leading 2-1 in the finals, with Jalen Brunson being their current leaders for the postseason with 26.6 points per game. Last time out, OG Anunoby had a great game with 28 points, 2 blocks, 1 assist, 5 rebounds, shooting 42.9% from 3 and 69.2% from the field. Tomorrow, the World Cup will officially commence as Mexico will have the first game of the World Cup with them playing South Africa at 3 p.m. South Korea will then play Czechoslovakia at 10 o'clock p.m. on the same day. Then Canada and Bosnia will play at 3 o'clock on Friday, and the U.S. will play Paraguay at 9 o'clock. And for the weekend matches, Qatar will play Switzerland at 3 o'clock, Brazil will play Morocco at 6 o'clock, Haiti will play against Scotland at 9 o'clock, and then on Sunday, Australia will play Turkey at 12 a.m., Germany will play Curacao at 1 o'clock, the Netherlands and Japan will play each other at 4 o'clock, the Ivory Coast and will play Ecuador at 7 o'clock, and Sweden will play Tunisia at 10 o'clock. Currently, the weather is 82 and cloudy here in New Brunswick. That is your sportscast here from Davi Suarez. 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
16: 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And I have some things to get off my chest, okay? I have some things I got to get off my chest. So, if you guys didn't listen to the Thursday crew here on this station or on WRSU.org, I'm a big Trae Young fan. I'm one of the biggest Trae Young fans. He's the reason why I watch basketball so much, okay? I just love his game. I love his energy on the court. You know, I like how he talks. I like how he walks the walk as well. But I try to debate on this platform that he was a better point guard than Jalen Brunson.
17: Oh my gosh.
16: And I have to admit. As much as I want to believe that Trae Young is better than Jalen Brunson, because I feel like he has been very hard done by the roster building in Atlanta. Right. I think now it is the best time to admit that Jalen Brunson is a better point guard than Trae Young.
17: I'm glad it only had to take for him to go to the NBA Finals for you to realize that.
16: On a caveat though. I think that if Trae Young has a similar roster, if Trae Young had an organization that actually believed in him, he could do the same thing Jalen Brunson is doing.
17: They believed in Trae Young in Atlanta.
16: Do you think so?
17: I think they tried. They just the pieces never hit.
16: Do you think they tried?
17: They tried. I think they tried.
16: They peaked going to a conference finals with John Collins and Trae Young and they didn't get nobody else. I'm gonna pull up this Eastern Conference Finals team.
17: They brought in DeJounte Murray that one year,
16: which
17: just didn't work.
16: Okay, I understand DeJounte Murray was a great offensive and defensive guard, but there's no way you look at Trae Young and be like, yeah, a guard would be better next to him. Like that, I think while they tried, you know what I think it is? I think it's lazy. I think that was lazy. They just looked at a star that they can get that was easy to get. You know, because DeJounte Murray was a star in San Antonio. Mm-hmm. That wasn't a good franchise at that moment. It was an easy team that was selling.
17: Yep.
16: So I think it was just like, oh, would you get a star? You wanted a star? You'll get a star. But that wasn't the star that he needed. You know what I'm saying? I don't think they didn't try, or I don't think that they didn't do things for Trae Young, but I think they were just very lazy with their assessment of it all. That's how I see it.
17: I think they tried, man. They had draft picks and everything. Remember, they got Cam Reddish. They wanted to see how that was going to turn out. It just, as a lot of the things that they did, the guys just unfortunately didn't really turn out to do much for them. They had DeAndre Hunter, You know,
16: he's forgot not. But he forgot how to shoot Atlanta for a minute. He did.
17: Yeah, like that's what I'm saying. They tried. You know, they got guys. It just sometimes everything doesn't go your way. Look at the Sixers. They try, and it just doesn't work.
16: Yeah.
18: I mean, yeah. I mean, I think they definitely tried. Could they have done more and like swung for a star? Possibly. But the Hawks are not really that kind of team to make flashy moves that. Like, the DeJounte Murray trade, I feel, was the extent of what it would do. I think near the end of Trae Young's tenure, like, when he's been banged up and everything, they have. I mean, as you see, they made the playoffs without him. They did pull a nice squad at the end. Mm. But I do agree, like, they could have possibly upgraded more from that 2021 squad, but I just don't know that organization is the one to make, like, a splashy move.
16: Yeah.
18: Would there, like, yeah. Dalvi, would there be, like, any moves you had in mind, like, back then? Like, any stars you think they should run after?
16: You see, like, with the league has moved so much since then, right? So, like, it's hard to say, like, who could have been a great move for him for to add to, like, a piece of it. I immediately think of, like, a really good wing, you know, like, a really good, like, a wing caliber player. You know, there was rumors of KD. I think KD with Trae Young would have been great offensively, because what we saw with KD in Houston was that, like, KD always needed a ball handler, right? Because he was not the guy to bring up the ball at the court, right? I think with such an offensive point guard, not just by scoring with Trae Young, because Trae Young can score the ball, but his real value is his ways that he can generate assists. He can generate offense for his team. Mm-hmm. That's why I really like Trae Young. Not only can he score the ball so well, he can assist very well, right? So I think KD would have been a great piece with Trae Young. I think it would have been very, very cool to see Trae Young and KD here in Atlanta. I'm just thinking about other rumors that were flying around. There's like rumors about Kat. I never would have wanted to see Kat. Especially the version of Kat that was rumored at the time, where he's like really, really good offensively, but defensively was kind of like, eh, you know.
17: He was moving away from one to play to five.
16: Yeah, so I don't think that it would have worked. I think Trae would have needed more of a lob threat. But I just think that yes, they had shooters around him. Like, I'm looking at Kevin Herter and Bogdan Bogdanovic. It's just other than that though, like, it just
17: bring in DeJounte Murray. They drafted AJ Griffin out of Duke. He didn't really turn out to be much.
16: That's out of Atlanta's control, to be honest, too.
17: Yeah. They tried, man. They tried.
16: I just get salty because I think Trae Young could have done a lot, could do a lot more with a great roster, which I think that he could have in Washington soon. But, you know, so enough about talking about the future of the league. Let's talk about the league now.
17: Right.
16: That's over the finals. Reddy, what was your opinions after Game 3 in Game 2? But how were you feeling watching both of those games and the discourse that came out of it after?
17: With Game 2, I think simply the Spurs just cracked under pressure. And I feel like that's been the Spurs throughout the finals right now. Because in these games, they have some pretty decent leads. And then going into halftime, the Knicks, they find a way to turn it around and quickly snatch the lead, and then maybe in the third quarter they'll go back and forth a little bit, and then in the fourth quarter the Knicks just find a way to separate themselves and win the game. In game two, you know, Wemby had that little fluster where he turned the ball over trying to pass it to Castle, I believe, and Castle wasn't looking, didn't see it. Brunson got the ball and drove to the paint, got fouled, hit a free throw. They came down. I do not like the play that was drawn up for the game winner of game two. I thought that De'Aaron Fox was having a good enough game for him to have taken a last shot.
16: Okay.
17: If you want to do something with Wemby, the kid is 7'4", 7'5". Why not get him a look at the rim, you know?
16: Exactly.
17: I just thought Wemby shooting a jumper And it has so much time left on the clock. So you could have really set something up. I understand that the Knicks have been doing a pretty decent job at keeping Wimby out of the paint up until that point. Because I think in game three, they got back to those lobs for Wimby. But still, in game two, like, Wimby is such a he's such a freak of nature, especially in that situation. I don't – he's flaring off a screen. I don't – he's popping out off a screen. I don't like that from a guy who's 7'4", ultimately, like, unstoppable at the rim. You know, we see plays, but they just throw it anywhere near the rim, and he'll just grab it and dunk it. So for that to be the play that they drew up to win the game, I didn't like it. But outside of that, I feel like that whole fluster, they responded very well in game three and a lot better than what I think everybody would have expected. Game three, this is Wimby and most of the Spurs' first time in the finals. Their first game away in the finals is at Madison Square Garden against a Knicks team. The Knicks have not been to the finals since, what, 99?
16: 99, yeah.
17: They haven't won since the 70s. So you know that the building, they're going to blow the roof off the building in there. So you kind of thought you were going to see them go into game three and be very rattled, be very flustered. And I don't think that they were like that at all, especially to start the game. Stephon Castle, I don't even remember how many shots he made in a row before he finally missed.
16: I think it was four.
17: Yeah, like Wimby and Stephon Castle had an amazing first quarter, and I think Stephon Castle really had like a great first half. And you know, when the end of the game came and it looked like they were about to give the lead up again and lose again and go down 3-0, they found a way to, you know, galvanize the troops. Okay, let's stay calm, let's stay poised, and figure out a way to win. And you seen Stephon Castle hit that very tough three towards the end of the game to, you know, get that lead back up. And, you know, I just think that they responded well to, you know, having given up really game two when they had a good opportunity to win it. So I think that was very impressive by the Spurs to play the way that they played in game three. I think that with the Knicks, they got to get back to moving the ball around, because in game three, the Knicks as a team only had 18 assists.
16: Yeah.
17: Compared to the Spurs, who had 28. And that's just not the way that they played the first two games of the series. And to win, I think they're going to have to get back to moving the ball around, getting everybody touches. You know, in game two, OG had 17. Karl Towns had 21 points, 13 rebounds. And Mikal Bridges had 20 points. Brunson had 20 points. Shamet had 13 off the bench. As a team, they had 29 assists. You know, 29 compared to, what did I say, 18?
16: Yeah.
17: Come on, that's night and day. And you really want to get the other guys involved, especially because Brunson hasn't really been getting to the line. And we saw Mike Brown really, I don't want to say complain because he gave the Spurs a lot of credit for winning that game, but he did point out the differences
16: in the free throws.
17: Go ahead, you got something?
16: I'll let you finish, because I have something to say as well.
17: With Brunson not getting to the free throws, and he's been struggling in this series, as much as he is the guy, he's been struggling a little bit offensively. So I feel like getting the rest of the team involved, especially guys like Landry Shamet and Mikal Bridges. You know, last game, Mikal Bridges, what did he – I don't think he even touched double digits.
16: He touched.
18: He had two points. He had two. Yeah.
17: Mikal Bridges with 2 points. You know, you're not going to win that way. So they're going to have to get back to that brand of basketball with sharing the ball, everybody touching the ball, especially Karl Towns. Karl Towns putting pressure on the paint. You know, they got Wimby playing kind of like he's kind of roaming the way they tried to do with Anthony Davis on Jokic a few years back. So Karl Towns is not being guarded by Wimby. He's being guarded by, like, Keldon Johnson. As much of a dog that Keldon Johnson is, Let's be real.
16: Let's be honest.
17: Give Carl Towns the ball if he has Keldon Johnson on him every single time. What are we doing here? Stop wasting time. Give him the ball. He has a baby on him. Like, let's keep it real. And Carl Towns throughout the playoffs has been showing that even if he can't get a bucket out of it, he can dish it out.
16: He can dish it out.
17: Yeah. Like I said, it was like, it may have been like 2 weeks ago, maybe last week. I said he's been like the point center. So regardless of if he's scoring, he's setting other guys up to score. Mm-hmm. That's where you get the 29 assists in a game. So I think that they'll just have to get back to that, you know. Yeah. A lot less iso ball and more of sharing the rock and getting the rest of the team involved and getting the fans involved. Man, this is Madison Square Garden. It's not – Game 3 did not look at all what we all expected.
16: I thought it would be so much louder.
17: It was not what we expected from the New York Knicks in Madison Square Garden for a Game 3 in the finals they have not seen since 1999.
16: Exactly.
17: So they're going to have to figure out how to get not only the players, the rest of the players involved, the bench guys and the role guys, the key role players, but also getting the fans involved a lot more. You know, it's a team effort, and that goes far beyond the coaches and the players, is the fans as well in the building. I'll let you guys go.
16: Cheese, I'm gonna let you go first, but I have something to say about the free throws soon after Cheese.
17: Mm-hmm.
18: Yeah, sounds. Yeah, I agreed with everything you guys said. The Knicks were, I think they looked pretty nervous our last game.
17: Yeah.
18: And one thing I talked about last week with the Knicks, I think it was at the win streak was 11 at that point. Then obviously now it ends at 13.
17: Mm-hmm.
18: What they were doing so well, the Knicks, was when they were winning games, they were winning games at home, and they were going on the road in these situations up 2-0, up 3-0, and they were finding ways to still be the more desperate team. They
17: yes,
18: didn't do that.
17: You did
18: say that. They did not do that at all last game. They felt nervous. They were just playing like, I don't know, like rush is the right word. They were just making a lot of like rush forced passes. They just like they were playing in their heads too much. They weren't playing with that desperate free edge. Because when you're playing desperate, you are playing like more free, mm-hmm. in a way. Mm-hmm. Like you're literally out there. They just looked a little tight. And they eventually grew into the game, but still, like Reggie, you mentioned the ball.

0: he can blow, he can get Wemby in more action, get more physical with him, and honestly, he could buy him and take Wemby away from the rim. Because what putting the small guy on Towns allows them to do, that puts Wemby on Josh Hart. Mm-hmm. And Spurs will live with Josh Hart hitting a couple threes here and there. Like they did last game. Josh Hart hit a couple threes, Spurs to win. And it allows Wemby to roam and be in the paint, like clear to the paint more. And then with the small guy on Towns, not that Towns can't post up a smaller guy, but having a guy with more speed, more athleticism, well, than Wemby, who's like very large but may not be as quick, allows him to stay in front of Towns and force him to work him. And we know Towns has a tendency to commit offensive fouls sometimes, but they do need to get him the ball. They need to run the offense through him. They play more loose and they need to play more desperate. But maybe, you know, after 13 straight wins and not losing in 46 days, that it ended up being, they just kind of lost their edge. It is very hard when you're winning in series to constantly be the more desperate team. When the Spurs were down two, they actually were, like, they were living the desperation. And I think tonight the Knicks are going to be living that. They're going to be on the pressure and they're going to be more energized because they just got punched in the mouth, honestly. Yeah. Even though it was a close game, I mean, the Spurs came to the Garden and owned it right from the get-go. They were up 10. I mean, obviously the Knicks came back itself, but it was not a good look, but they have to respond. You can go, Davi.
1: You know what? Like, so I had work until 9 o'clock, and I was able to watch some of it from work. Instantly, it was a 16-6 after the first timeout. Mm-hmm. When they called the first timeout. And what I noticed was that, yes, this Spurs team is young, but they look fearless. I think in all the games, other than that mishap in game two when Wemby passed the ball to Stephon Castle when his back was turned, mm-hmm. that was the only time they looked nervous.
2: Right.
1: Throughout these games, yes, New York has shown the experience in that, like, they will take the win, but the Spurs also look fearless. And who set the tone for me was Stephon Castle. Mm-hmm. Just going straight at his defender. Whether it was Mikal Bridges, Josh Hart, Jalen Brunson when he got the switch, he was always going to the cup, to the rim, and he was fearless. Mm-hmm. He was the one setting the tone early. You know, obviously you can't ignore the 7'5" guy, so you can't do that. But for me, who set the tone was Dylan Castle.
2: Stephon Castle.
1: Sorry, I looked at Dylan.
2: Yeah. You got jersey on your mind. It's yeah. All
1: right. Stephon Castle set the tone for me super early on. He honestly, and it's hard because Wemby had an insane game, especially down that stretch. Mm-hmm. But like Stephon Castle for those first three quarters was the best player in his entire game, right? In my opinion. Also defensively, when he's guarding Brunson, when Brunson has Stephon Castle in front of him, I think there was a crazy. I think he's shooting like 30% from the field.
2: Yeah, no, he's struggling.
1: He's struggling, but when Castle's on him, he's struggling. Mm-hmm.
2: Yep.
1: And they do a good job of having Castle stay on him, you know. And it's not like Julian Champagne and Devin Vassell, who usually Brunson gets a switch for, is bad. Or bad defenders, but I think with Stephon Castle's mobility and physicality, he's not afraid to get physical. Mm-hmm. So, I'm really loving Stephon Castle in this series so far.
2: Yeah.
1: I saw Mike Brown.
0: Yeah, absolutely.
1: Yeah, my fault. I did see Mike Brown's comments after the game. I did. And while, yes, the free throws discrepancy was a bit bizarre to see, from what I watched, and maybe I wasn't watching the right game, but from what I watched, the Spurs were going to the rim so much more than the Knicks. Mm-hmm. And I get it. You have the 7'5" guy. You probably don't want to go to the rim as much. But the fact is, you didn't attack the rim as much. You didn't attack the paint. You didn't try to generate fouls as much as the Spurs did in that second half. If I pull up here, yes. The Spurs had 32 free throws in the game to the Knicks 22, right? And mm-hmm. I think it was 8 for the Knicks, 24 for the Spurs. Mm-hmm. But in that second half, in both halves, honestly, they were both attacking the paint, the Spurs. And

0: I think the Knicks were a bit more reserved, in my opinion. You know,
1: yeah.
0: The only real fouls that I could that I remember from the second half was when it was like a dunk, and it was an and one. It also intentionally fouling Mitchell Robinson. You know what I mean?
1: Yep.
0: I understand the lack of free throws can kill a team, but honestly, I'm gonna list out the players that had zero free throws. I don't remember Josh Hart driving into the paint and trying to get a layup.
1: Nope.
0: I don't remember Mikal Bridges trying to get a layup.
1: All middies.
0: I don't remember Jordan Clarkson driving in for layups.
1: All threes.
0: Yeah, he only scored. He scored 4 of 7. He had a great night, by the way. Mm. 4 of 7 from the field. Two. He didn't drive into the paint like that.
1: Yeah.
0: Landry Shamet, a 3-point shooter. He's not driving into the paint. Jose Alvarado, not driving in like that.
1: Nope. And the only person that's really attacking the rim is OG.
0: Yeah, and he had 9. You know, like, so I understand, like, that could really hurt a team, not getting that free throws, but you're not attacking the paint as much.
1: Yeah, I think that that's a great point. Along with that, I think it's more of a because I will say with the officiating, we saw the tale of two halves last game. You know, I feel like in the first half, the referees kind of let the players play a lot more than they did in the second half. You know, there were a lot of, like, you know, a lot of calls that you've seen called that weren't getting called in the first half. And I think that maybe that's more of a problem because you kind of feel like, okay, well, you already established the way that we can play in this first half. So if I'm coming out in the second half doing the same thing, I'm expecting the same leeway that I got in the first half that they felt like they didn't see in the second half. So I think that it's more of a, they were looking for a more consistent whistle kind of thing. But along with what you said, I agree 100%. They're not attacking as much as the Spurs are. They're not attacking the rim as much as the Spurs are. So, you know, if you want to get to the free throw line,
0: you got to take the basket.
1: You got to get to the rim. You got to put some pressure on the rim. I will say, with Brunson, they're beating Brunson up a little bit. You know, you saw the shove.
0: That was crazy. No. But when the refs, like, assessed it, I agreed with it. At the end of the day, it's just, like, Brunson was in a way, like, he didn't extend his elbow or his shoulder. It wasn't an extension. You know what I'm saying? He kept his arm to himself. That looks dirty. That looks rough. But, like, not calling it a flagrant is the right call.
1: Yeah. I mean, you know, with me, I like the physicality.
0: I love it. I love it.
1: You know, so as long as you're not out there elbowing people the way Wimby elbowed Naz Reid.
0: Yeah, that was crazy.
1: Even though I don't think it called for an ejection, maybe a flagrant one. But, you know, as long as we're not throwing bowls, we're not throwing punches, you know, let them play a little bit. It is the NBA Finals.
0: What did you think about when Wemby just full-on just grabbed Jalen Brunson and just threw him on the floor?
1: When he threw him on the floor, I thought it was crazy. But, you know, it's the NBA Finals. You know, I'm a big dog. Get out of my way.
0: Yeah.
1: You know, it's that simple. Little man, bye. If you don't want that to happen, get away from me.
0: Yeah.
1: It's that simple.
0: And Justin, I know that you're a Knicks fan, so and if you disagree with what I said about the free throws or what Reggie said about, you know, the physicality, please, the floor is now yours.
1: I do think he's having a little bit of technical difficulty.
0: Yeah. Oh, I didn't. Okay.
1: Yeah, but I just think with the free throws, you know, the more aggressive team is getting the calls, and I think that is very evident. And if you're going to point that out as a coach, you also have to have, okay, well, are we attacking the rim as much? You know, you got to kind of compare the way your guys are playing to when the way that the Spurs are playing, because you can't look at the Spurs and say that they're not attacking the rim. I mean, we saw a couple layups from Stephon Castle. We were like, that could have been a foul.
0: Yeah.
1: You know, and, you know, they didn't call it. He got calls, but there were some were like, oh, my.
0: Exactly. both teams could have had more, and that's why. Yeah. And that's when, like, people – and, Justin, I see that your audio's back, so we're going to pass it off to you. But, like, I do see so many people complain. I'm like, at the end of the day, the Knicks are not attacking the basket as much as the Spurs are.
1: Yeah.
0: Period. End of story. Mm-hmm. So, yeah, Justin.
2: Yeah, sorry, that guy's my audio cut out. Yeah, and I agree with what you guys said. Just to add to like the flip side of that, Knicks have to do a better job at not fouling.
1: Yeah,
2: I think it's either two or three times in this series, and even a couple, I think, in the Cavaliers series, within the first 2-3 minutes of the quarter, the Knicks are in the penalty. That's unacceptable. Like, some of them, okay, might be ticky-tack calls, but still, like, you have to be smarter. There's no reason a team should be in the penalty 8 or 9 minutes left in the quarter. That moment when it happened in the fourth quarter of game three, right, that sets you up for failure. I mean, the fact that they have guys like Wembanyama and Hassel who are going to be getting downhill, going to be getting in the paint, and they have 8 to 9 minutes of bonus time when they're shooting free throws on anything, it's going to hurt you. Yeah. They have to be smart early. And yeah, I agree with what you guys are saying on the Knicks not being as aggressive. And obviously a large part of that is Wembanyama. The amount of times the Knicks players have gone along like the baseline and situations where they would normally go for like a reverse layup or something, they're just dribble back out to the other corner three. That's part of it. And also they just need to be more aggressive. And that also comes with like the ball movement. Once the ball is moving, they're finding open people, cuts driving in the lane. I just think that all comes with playing looser, playing more together as a unit.
1: Yep. Can I ask you guys a question?
2: Yeah.
1: Tonight, game four, Knicks are currently up 2-1. Mm-hmm. They went up in the series 2-0. If the Spurs go out tonight and tie the series at 2-2, do you guys think that the Knicks are under a lot of pressure to close this out? Because they go up 2-0, and then you lose two in a row.
0: Best of three now.
1: Yeah. And, you know, those first two games, it kind of really – I think there was, like, a good shot that we all felt like, you know what, the Knicks probably can sweep them the way that they were playing. You know, the Spurs are a great team. You don't really want to say that they would have gotten swept, but the way the Knicks play, you were like, you know what, they could probably pull this off. But if the Spurs come out and win tonight and they tie this series 2-2, what do you guys think about the pressure that's on the Knicks to close this out, as they haven't won since the 70s, nor have they been there since 99?
0: I'm gonna hand this off to you, Justin, because I want to hear as a Knicks fan before I say what I want to say. But go on.
2: Yeah. First of all, what a failure that would be to be up 2-0 and to drop both games at home. We haven't won a title. He hasn't won the title in 3 years. You go up 2-0 on the road. You come home, and you drop both. That's embarrassing, and the pressure will be so much on them. That game five in San Antonio, man. Woo! Better win it. Yeah. I mean, would still, even if they do something like three in a row, they would still have the opportunity to get a game at the Garden and force a do or die game seven. But just the fact that they were up 2-0. It also, I feel like it depends how they lose. I mean, well, actually, no. I mean, they have to win. This is the NBA Finals. This is the New York Knicks, one of the most storied franchises in this league. It has been 53 years since they won a title.
0: Mm-hmm.
2: That is embarrassing. For, like, a cornerstone franchise in this league, it's embarrassing. There's no excuses from this point. I mean, they have to get it done. They have to.
0: Yeah, and
2: they'll be reeling after this if they don't.
0: Yeah. They are really healthy. They are, both teams are as healthy as they could be, you know. I think the one thing you could say is like, oh, OG had like a little hamstring thing. He just dropped.
1: Look, this is the NBA Finals. If you on the court, if you could go.
2: Yeah. He's good. He's good.
0: He's good. He dropped 28.
2: He got as much rest as possible.
1: NBA Finals healthy is way different from, you know,
0: regular season healthy.
1: Any other healthy.
0: Yeah. And so, like, I think that, like, obviously the Spurs are very young.
1: Mm-hmm.
0: But I'm not going to act like most of these players have had some type of playoff experience before. Cat was a loser in Minnesota. They was losing a lot. Not to say he didn't have playoff experience, but, like, he lost a lot. He lost.
1: Neither teams have really been there.
0: Exactly. OG has that experience, but like, he was very young. He's very young mm-hmm. as well when the Raptors did what they did. Yep. You know, Mikal Bridges has that experience with him in Phoenix. Josh Hart has been bouncing around the league. Mm-hmm. You know, he's found his foot now here in New York, but he was been around the league. Jalen Brunson was like a number two to Luka. Mm-hmm. And that was the young Mavericks team. That wasn't the Mavericks team that captured my heart in the 2024 season. Mm-hmm. You know, Mitch Robinson has been with the Knicks since he's got drafted. Jordan Clarkson, again, has been around the league, most notably with the Utah Jazz, yep. playing as a kind of a two to Donovan Mitchell, right?
1: Yeah, he won a sixth man of the year also yeah. 1 year.
0: Yeah. You know, Landry Shamet. Like I'm just saying, like, the Knicks also don't have that experience for real. Mm-hmm. Outside of a Cat in OG in the playoffs, and also Mikal Bridges, they don't have that. Mm-hmm. Like, if the topic of experience would have come up in the finals, I would have expected it to be a team like maybe like Cleveland, mm-hmm. or a team like the Celtics, where they've had that finals experience, or they've had a lot of playoff experience. With Cleveland, obviously James Harden, Donovan Mitchell, all those guys, nope. but also with Tatum and Brown in Boston, the Knicks don't have too much of it. Mm-hmm. So I'm not gonna pretend like, oh, just because they're older they're gonna be better. No, they don't have that. You know what I mean? And obviously Brunson is getting his 30. He's gonna get his 30. But
1: it's gonna be an ugly 30.
0: It's gonna be an ugly 30. And if it doesn't turn up in the fourth, the Knicks probably won't win. And mm-hmm. he raised his level in the fourth. He always does that. But it wasn't as much as they needed, you know. And I think that because of how I don't want to blame it on the theatrics that happened last game, mm-hmm. but I will say the theatrics that happened regarding someone entering the garden definitely caused something. Whether it was a mood swing, mm-hmm. whether it was more attention on the game as a whole, there was a genuine mood swing mm-hmm. that definitely affected the Knicks yeah. in this game. Mm-hmm. We seen how the stadium it wasn't popping like we thought it would be, things of that nature, right? Mm-hmm. But I think that if the Spurs do win, I see the Spurs winning the entire thing.
1: Yeah, whereas when I'll tell you this, right? If the New York Knicks, after going up 2-0, you won the first two games in San Antonio, you find a way to lose this series. You lose tonight, they tie the series up 2-2, and you find a way to lose this series, that would be a disaster. I do think that they need to win tonight, because I don't really know what type of momentum that the Spurs get from tying it back up after being down two games, and you go to Madison Square Garden. It's supposed to be the zoo. It didn't look like the zoo we thought it was going to look like, but still Madison Square Garden. You still have not been in the finals since 1999. You have not won since the 70s. You finally got out of the East. You finally, the Celtics weren't in the way. They're gone. You finally, you know, you got out of there. You beat the Sixers. You beat the Cavs. You got there. No Pacers this time to ruin it for you. You finally get to the finals and you give up a 2-0 lead. You let them tie the series up 2-2. Then they take that and run with it and win the finals? Oh, come on. Come on, that would be a disaster. The Knicks cannot. I really think that tonight is a very crucial game. From the start, I had the Spurs to win in six. I don't know about that anymore. You know, they have to win four in a row. I don't really know if I can see them doing that the way that the Knicks are playing. They are still a hot team. I don't want to say they're not hot after losing that game three. But I think the Knicks, this is a crucial game, because you cannot give up a 2-0 lead against the Spurs, a young team that is ready to go. Like you said, they are fearless. They're not as worried about that. They walked up in Madison Square Garden last night like it was nothing.
0: First play of the game, I see Stan Podcast just drive to the rim. Just for, like, he was just, They're not scared.
1: And it's no telling the next time you get back to the final. What Drake say? Ain't no telling. Ain't no telling. Next time you get back to the finals, you gotta get it done. So the Knicks, they gotta figure it out, because if you give up this 2-0 lead, boy, oh boy, and I could not imagine the city. I couldn't imagine New York if they get here and they don't win. Like I said, I had the Spurs to win from the jump in six games. But, boy,
0: the fashion, which if they lose this game, is
1: if they lose tonight and this series is tied back up 2-2 games, the Knicks are in trouble, because the Spurs are, they here. Look, they finally got over that hump. Look, now all we got to do is finish. Once we learn how to finish these games, we got them. I think that was their mindset after that game, too. Look, all we got to do is finish these games. All we got to do is learn how to finish them. Once we learn how to finish them, oh, yeah, we got them. And, you know, if they go game four and win it, I think they're in their head like, yeah, we got them. We learn how to close them. So all we got to do is do this two more times. Once more and back at the crib, and it can come back to Madison Square Garden and get it done. Hey, we was just here. We just won two in a row. Why are we scared for the third time? Come on, New York City.
0: Like, imagine telling a Knicks fan, hey, in the second quarter, you're going to outscore the Spurs almost by double with 18 points and still end up losing the game. Like, come on, man. Like, they had all the momentum going into that second half, and they just didn't do anything with it. They lost the third by 8, and they lost the fourth by 3. Mm-hmm. Like it was a crazy show. It was a crazy, crazy showing, and it just looked weak. It just looked weak from the Knicks, man.
1: Yeah, it was definitely. It wasn't the brand of basketball that they've been playing since the last time they lost.
0: Yeah,
1: and it was very evident of that. You know, it was clear as day that wasn't the same team that won those 13 games in a row. It wasn't the same team. So they have to get back to that, because the Spurs look like they done figured it out. So you don't want them to get some momentum, because they got championship DNA over there. Look, Pop's still in the building, you know? Pop's still over.
2: Yep.
1: That is a winning franchise, you know? The Knicks, a story franchise, but let's call a spade a spade.
2: Not a winning one.
1: You know, exactly. So, hey, you got time to make history. Do not let it slip through your fingers, because I would be scared for the Knicks if I was a Knicks fan. I would be scared if they let this get tied back up 2-2. Especially the way that...
2: Can I just add one thing? I'm sorry.
1: Yeah, no, go ahead, Cheese. Go ahead.
2: Yeah, I just add one thing. I mean, like I said, it's been 53 years since the Knicks have won. What a golden opportunity this is. Even game three. Being out the window.
1: Yes.
2: The Knicks are up 2-1, and they have a game at the world's most famous arena to take a commanding 3-1 lead. You might not get another opportunity like this in decades.
1: Mm-hmm.
2: It's that good of an opportunity. Like, even back in 94 when the Knicks were up 3-2 finals, those last two games were both Houston. Obviously, you know, they were 1-1 away from a title, so that might be a greater opportunity in the sense. Mm-hmm. But this is a chance to take a commanding lead at home, a building you've been so dominant all year. They got to get to basics. If they lose tonight, franchise could feel this for years, even decades. It's that big.
0: Mm. I'm sorry. If the Knicks blow this, they're not going to be in that same position for a while.
1: You think so?
0: I think so. I think for it, you have to understand, certain teams are just always going to be in the finals. Certain teams are always going to be in those conversations. I understand that the Boston Celtics this year had dealt with a lot of injuries, and in Game 7, their star player Jason Tatum had to sit out.
1: Mm-hmm.
0: He ain't sitting out next year.
1: Nope. Hey, Detroit's still here.
0: Detroit is going to get a second option. A true second option.
1: And then the Knicks are lucky that they didn't have to see Detroit, because Detroit gave them problems all year, and luckily the Cavs handled that for them.
0: Mm-hmm.
1: You might not get so lucky next year and the year after that. You know, Cade is going nowhere.
0: Haliburton is coming back.
1: Haliburton's coming back.
0: And he's going to be looking stronger.
1: The Cavs are still there. You know, as much as I don't, I'm not a believer.
0: They're still a good team. Even though they got swept, I do still believe in the Cavs.
1: No, they're still a good team. The Sixers.
2: They could swing a trade, though. You never know.
1: The Sixers, you know, who knows what they do to bring themselves back, you know?
0: I don't want to put my Hawks in there, but the Hawks gave them the most problems.
2: They got a talented squad.
0: CJ had them shook. Matt Rob just dumbs it down. But no, CJ, let's really talk about it. CJ had these guys shook.
1: And they got a top draft pick in this year's draft.
0: Ade Mara, shout out. It's gonna be Mara, man. I want Mara.
1: I've been low key seeing they're looking at Mikal.
0: I would like that too, but I think we'll get the tier three guards, like the Ibaka Okoris or the Lamar Fylon. I see more of a Okore and Fylon rather than the top guards.
1: Yep.
0: But
1: we say all that to say,
0: yeah,
1: the Eastern Conference is still gonna be a monster for years to come. So
0: the Magic are getting a new coach.
1: Right. So if there was any year to get it done,
0: it's this year.
1: To make history, it's this year. So New York, the Knicks, hey, do not fumble.
0: And it's not to say that the Knicks aren't going to be a good team as well. They're going to be a great team.
1: They're going to be a great team, but it's going to be a gauntlet.
0: And you know what? And I'm going to relate this to soccer for a second.
1: What?
0: There's a soccer player, and we're going to switch. We're going to wrap this conversation up to get into some more World Cup talk soon.
1: Mm-hmm.
0: But there was just a story for you in the World Cup final. This guy named Randall Colomwani missed like the goal that would have won France the final. That literally would have won France the final. Great save from the keeper, but Colomwani missed. And in every single interview that he does regarding that World Cup, that moment lives with him forever. That moment lives with him, and he literally says like he sometimes has nightmares to this day. And just think about how many moments where like a player like Jalen Brunson is gonna have nightmares of just like losing. Mikal Bridges already having nightmares about Giannis. Like
1: to have nightmares by Giannis and Victor,
0: I understand by a numbers standpoint, like this team should be a great team, and I'm not saying they won't be a great team, but the finals slash like any type of like tournament like finals or playoffs, I think that's the one time where mental aspect, like the mentality, is like a huge factor. And I'm a true believer of having that mental fortitude to get to that point. And if the Knicks lose here, it's gonna be hard to like, not to believe in them, but it's gonna be hard for them. It's gonna be hard.
1: Man, look, New York Knicks, man, just get back to the basics. Get to what got you here.
0: Cat point center.
1: No more ISO ball. Like cat
2: point
1: center. Swing the rock. Everybody get touches. Do not let the Spurs beat y'all to the punch. Be just as physical as them. In New York City, y'all gotta stand up. Come on. They need that zoo. We need the zoo. Well, not we, but you know, the Knicks, the players, they need that zoo. So y'all gotta bring it, man. Y'all gotta bring it. Because the Spurs are here and they ready. They are ready. They not backing down. This has been exciting.
2: Knicks fans have been waiting a while for a night like tonight. I know tonight's not the clinching game, but if they can get a great performance tonight. They don't need a good performance tonight. They don't need a great performance tonight. They need a championship level performance tonight. Mm-hmm. Whatever it takes.
1: Yes, absolutely.
0: So we're going to take a quick break here. After that, we're going to talk about the World Cup. We're going to go over the group stages. And with that being said, you were listening just now to some basketball conversation about the NBA Finals here with Davi Suarez, Reggie Smith, and Justin Cheeseman on 88.7 FM New Brunswick and online on WRSU.org.
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17: Ethan in the gun, taking the snap, read option, he keeps one up the middle, it's caught there by KJ Duck, touchdown RU.
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0: And welcome back to WRSU FM New Brunswick and online at 88.7 FM New Brunswick and online at WSU.org. And so, with the World Cup coming up here, starting tomorrow at 3 o'clock, I'm gonna be watching the game. And also, if y'all don't know, there's a buy one get one at Chipotle if you have a soccer jersey. Do you have a soccer jersey at home?
1: No.
0: I should have brought one for you, man. I would have genuinely brought one for you. Dang. But if you guys have a soccer jersey at home, tomorrow at 3 o'clock, Chipotle will have a buy one get one, free.
1: Like buy one get anything, like burrito bowl.
0: Yeah, burrito like bowl. Yeah, anything.
1: Oh, okay.
0: Any entree. Okay. So, I'll be definitely taking advantage of that.
1: Shout out to Davi.
0: Yeah, I'll be going to Chipotle tomorrow, getting myself a double honey chicken bowl. Yeah. No.
1: Double honey chicken bowl.
0: Are you crazy? Are you crazy? But. We are going to do every single group with the 35 minutes that we have here. And Cheese, going into how excited are you for this World Cup?
2: I honestly can't believe it's tomorrow.
0: Yeah, man.
2: I mean, the season just ended, but it's going to be a special couple weeks here. It's going to be amazing.
0: I'm so excited. I'm not going to lie. Like, I'm overly hyped. But without further ado, let's go over both all the groups here. So starting with Group A, Mexico, South Africa, Korea, and Czech Republic. So instantly I look at this and I immediately think Mexico is getting out of this group somehow. I think Mexico is going to get out of this group. But it's the second team that's confusing me, because it could either be South Korea or the Czech Republic. And I want to hear your thoughts on this, Cheese, about who like out of those two, who you think is gonna get out the group?
2: You said South Korea and Czech Republic, correct?
0: Yes.
20: Yes.
2: Okay. Yeah. My prediction of this group, I would put Mexico one. They have home field advantage. I think it's gonna be huge.
0: Yeah.
2: I think tomorrow would be everything for them. If they can get a good start, get 3 points, I think they will run away with the group. I would lean South Korea. I have South Korea finishing second in this group. I think they're a very solid squad. They have had some players this year that have had their roles have changed on their teams, or they haven't been playing much.
0: Mm-hmm.
2: Or like they're changing leagues and stuff. Like Son went to MLS. I think He Cheng Wen, I think it's his name, on Wolves in the Prem. He hasn't been playing much, but I still think they have a solid squad. I think they're better than Czechia. Czechia, they have some players. They're not too bad of a squad, but I think continuity of South Korea and how well they played together, I think it'll be enough for them to get second.
0: Mm. I agree. I think South Korea has some great players. Specifically, I think after Son, I think Kangi Lin is going to have a really big role for this team for the next couple of years. He could play legit anywhere in that attacking role. And they have some good players outside of him too, with Huang Yi Chan. They have Hyun Gui Cho from Besiktas, Yang from Celtic, some good attacking players, and also some great midfielders. Kastrup is a great midfielder at Mönchengladbach, or he can play literally anywhere. And they have some good defenders. Obviously, you would expect Kim-min Jae to start. You know, obviously goalkeeper could be a bit scary. But I think, honestly, I do agree that South Korea will finish second. But I wouldn't be surprised if the Czech Republic go through. I just don't think that South Africa have a chance in this group. So with Group B, Canada, Bosnia, Qatar, Switzerland. Saying this now, Qatar, it would be fun to see Qatar go through, but I don't see it. I don't see it at all. I think they'll get out. They'll be out. And I think... I think this is the first group where like the home team in Canada doesn't make it through. But I want to hear your opinions first, and I do have something to say about that.
2: Well, yeah, to your point, Qatar, I definitely agree from the sense like they're not really expected to go through, and I don't know why I'm feeling this. I'm even looking at their like recent form, and it's not the best. Sometimes in World Cups, weird things happen. Qatar at the last World Cup. They only qualified because they were the host nation. I don't think they had a point. I think they were points. They got tossed out. Time they qualified, they actually had to qualify. I don't know. For some reason, I think they're going through in third place. And I think a little bit of a shocker. People are very high on Bosnia. I think Bosnia is a very good team. I actually have Bosnia last in this group. I might prove it wrong like right away. I know this is a very strange group for me. I do have Switzerland topping it. I think Canada, they'll have their struggles, but I think they will find their way through in second. But it won't be as cozy as I think it will be for a team like Mexico. But yeah, the Bosnia thing is weird. They have some talent. They definitely do. I don't know. There's just something about this Qatar team. I think they're out to prove people wrong. I think they're out to avenge the embarrassment they had in front of their home fans last time.
0: I will say, just honestly, from a talent standpoint, I don't see how Bosnia doesn't finish third. They have some great young talent accompanied with the greatest Bosnian player to ever play the sport in Edin Dzeko. I think that's going to be really important to like really ground the youth, but also like you need talent in the World Cup, so it's good to have that kind of talent there. I mean, I'm just looking at some of these players. I'm not gonna get this wrong, but Esmir B from PSV, Alak Begovic, from Salzburg, Demirovic, who has been a pretty good Bundesliga striker for Stuttgart. I think these attackers are gonna be really good in the World Cup. I think also they have some great defenders. In the Benfica guy, I remember Amar Dedic against Real Madrid. I mean, he was pretty solid as a wing back. And you know, you have Muherovic from Sassuolo, Kolasinac from Atlanta, giving them good experience. I think obviously the World Cup is very weird, but I can't see Bosnia going fourth, in my opinion. I'll probably have Switzerland going first, Canada going second, and then Bosnia and then Qatar last. But I do see your point about like how crazy things can happen in the World Cup.
2: Yep, and I can completely see how mine would be wrong there. Going out on a limb with this one, you know?
0: So go,
2: because I feel like a lot of the rest of it's pretty like chalky. Pretty much a lot of the favorites.
0: So Group C, Brazil's group with Morocco, Haiti, and Scotland. I think it's like Haiti, I'm glad you're here. Ain't making it. Unfortunately, in my opinion, shout out to the Haitians, shout out to my Zoes. I got some guys. Yeah, but I don't see Haiti making it through. Scotland is like, you would think that Morocco and Scotland would be on the same level considering in recent times, but recent times are showing that Morocco is just elite, is an elite soccer team. So I think I would have Brazil first, Morocco second, Scotland third, Haiti fourth. And if I have any disagreements, let me know.
1: Can I add something really quick before Cheese?
0: Yes.
2: Yeah, sure.
1: Really quick. Davi talks about Brazil all the time.
0: Uh-huh.
1: You love Brazil.
0: I love it.
1: You are Brazilian. Mm-hmm. Mm-hmm. With that being said, I trust your judgment a lot when it comes to soccer.
0: Yeah.
1: One of the things that you spoke about with Brazil, you said you spoke about their offensive star power.
0: Yes.
1: They have a lot of guys on the offense that can score the ball.
0: Mm.
1: You said the defense, you'd like to see that kind of get picked up as they enter the World Cup.
0: Yes.
1: And I think that stuck out to me, right?
0: Yeah.
1: With that being said, I like them as far as the World Cup goes.
0: Mm-hmm.
1: As the years have gone on in sports, just me personally, I've always heard the term, you know, offense sells tickets and defense wins games.
0: Mm-hmm.
1: But at the same time, you have to be able to score points.
0: Yes, exactly.
1: And, you know, you could play all the defense in the world, but if you can't put any points up, you're not going to win any game. You know, to kind of switch gears, but speaking of the same thought, I'm a Florida Gators fan, you know. Last year, we were in the national championship, and we were about to play Houston. Well, the Gators are about to play Houston. And that was the one thing everybody spoke about. Oh, Houston, their defense. The Gators aren't going to be able to score like that. The defense is going to be too much for the Gators to handle. And I'm like, I get that. But offensively, the Houston, they couldn't score a lick. They had, outside of Cryer, it might have been Cryer, but outside of one player, they didn't have anybody to score the ball. So I'm like, they can play all the defense in the world, but if they can't score, you know, the Gators, they still had Clayton Jr. They still had Will Richard. They still had, I forget his name, but he ended up going to the Raptors afterwards. And even Condon, you had so many guys that could score, you know, so they could play all the defense in the world, but if they cannot score, they will not win the game. It was a very low-scoring game, and the Florida Gators won 65-63. If you can't score, I can win a game 1-0. I don't have to score much. All I have to do is score more than you.
0: Mm-hmm.
1: So with that being said, to take it back to soccer, offensive star power, you know, you can't beat it. And I don't know anything about soccer.
0: Mm.
1: But hearing you speak about the offensive star power that Brazil has, that caught my attention. And like I said, the way that sports have gone, you know, I think as long as you have the offensive star power there, yeah, you can score more than the other team. Regardless if they hold you to score in 1 point, all you need is to score one more point than the other team.
0: Mm.
1: So, you know, that's just me.
0: Mm.
1: You know, I'm going to let the soccer experts get back to it, but I had to get my very...
0: We appreciate it. We appreciate it.
1: Yeah.
2: Yeah, absolutely.
1: My very amateur opinion, I had to get that out there.
0: Mm. Yeah, but cheese...
1: Yeah, go ahead, Cheese.
2: Yeah, Reggie, what you said is completely valid. Defense is only going to take you so far. And in these it's so hard to keep these top teams from scoring. You're going to need to score some goals to match with them and defend well. So, Davi, I completely agree with your group. I have Brazil, Morocco, Scotland, Haiti.
0: Yeah.
2: One thing, and this will be very tricky because it's the first time it's ever happening, with the 8 best third place teams also going through. Yeah. You have Scotland going through in third place. I do
0: as well. I think Scotland will still go through to the, it's like whatever they're, I don't know how it works like really, but I, from the 8 teams that finished third, I do see Scotland going through.
2: Yeah, it's weird. I think if a team, essentially, if they win one game, I think those 3 points would be enough.
0: I think it's woke. I think I there's no, in my opinion, I don't like it, but
2: it's too much.
0: It's too much.
2: It's too much. Yeah.
0: But
2: I don't think they'd be getting rewarded for coming third out of four teams.
0: They shouldn't.
2: I think that's kind of crazy.
0: But regardless, we're here now. So Group D.
2: Yep.
0: The U.S. group, USA, Paraguay, Australia, and Turkey. For me, it's the debate about who finishes top two. I think it's gonna be pretty clear that the bottom two teams will be Australia and Paraguay. But it's who finishes first and who finishes second for me. And I want to hear as an American, Justin. I mean, I'm also American, but I'm also I rep my blue, green, and yellow more. For your Justin about the U.S. or Turkey for winning this group.
2: Yeah, we definitely agree there with USA and Turkey being the top two.
0: Mm-hmm.
2: I think the Turkey team is really underrated. They scare me as an American fan. I forget if we if the United States plays in the second or third game. I'm blanking right now, but Turkey's a very good team. I wouldn't be surprised if they won a knockout game or two. They're that good. But I do have the United States finding a way to get on top of this group. I just think, again, with the home field, they beat Senegal on a friendly. They lost to Germany, but I feel like they are still building momentum. And they will meet the moment because this is going to be a massive moment on Friday night when they step on that pitch at SoFi Stadium against Paraguay. It is a massive moment. Hosting a World Cup, I think they'll find a way to meet the moment to at least top this group.
0: Yeah. So, all right, so I'm going to put USA, Turkey, and then the other two, whatever. Group E, Germany, Curacao, Curacao, Ivory Coast and Ecuador. It's for who finishes second for me. I think Germany will be going through. I think despite their recent failures at the Basketball World Cup, I think they have a great team still, and I think that certain players are coming to fruition now. So I'm gonna have Germany. In my opinion, I'm gonna have Germany. I'm gonna hear you first before I put it in here. But I have Germany going first. Curacao fourth. I think Ecuador. They've been, to your point about to Reggie's point about being great defensively. Ecuador is super good defensively, and I think that they have they lack a bit of offensive firepower, but I think they're a team in South America who play really gritty, like really gritty soccer. They'll score somehow. You know, I think that's where they're struggling, but I think against the Ivory Coast. I think they'll end up being second. So I want to hear your thoughts on that first.
2: Yeah, Ecuador, like you said, they're a very underrated team. They defend well. I also agree. I'd have them in second. Ivory Coast, very interesting team. They have some pieces there that honestly you wouldn't really expect. They have I'm blanking on his name from Wolves. Agbadou, I think is it Emmanuel Agbadou. They have, obviously, Ahmad Diallo. They have some other guys like Diamande, was his name.
0: Diamande,
2: they have some talent.
0: RB Leipzig, yeah.
2: Yeah, I think Ivory Coast goes through in the three spot. It'll be interesting to see if they could knock off Ecuador. But like you said, Ecuador's, they're very underrated. And this is something I saw in like a YouTube video. How much stock would you put into like South American teams having an advantage in this tournament because of the lesser travel there compared to the European, Asian, African teams? Like, I know obviously three North American hosts might have an advantage, but would you say that like some of the South American teams, like an Ecuador, like a Brazil, like a Colombia, do you think have an advantage when it comes to that, when it comes to travel and just familiarity like that?
0: For sure. I think because the area is familiar, the climate's familiar, I think it's going to be a huge plus for them. So I agree with that point. So, yeah. So you have Ecuador, Ivory Coast. I would say Ecuador.
2: Yep. I have Ecuador second. Ivory Coast going through in third.
0: The group F, which is a bit of an interesting group, right? And we're gonna have to speed some of this up, but basically, we have Netherlands, Japan, Sweden, and Tunisia. Now, if you didn't catch what I said initially, I said that Japan will shock Netherlands and beat the Netherlands, but I actually would still have the Netherlands going through. It's a debate between Sweden and Japan for me. I think Tunisia, a great gritty defensive team, but they can't score. They cannot score, and we saw that last World Cup. So I'm gonna have Tunisia going fourth. Sweden versus Japan is interesting because while yes, Japan is a great team all around, Sweden have great players up front, Gyökeres and Isak. But Isak has had a pretty both. If we want to be fair, both Isak and Gyökeres have dropped off with their scoring, both of them this season. Obviously, Isak has been injured and Gyökeres has been struggling in the new system at Arsenal. But the point is, both of their star attackers have been struggling at their clubs. So, do I think that it's gonna have an influence in this group? Honestly, no. I think they'll still score for fun against Tunisia and Japan, and go through. But I want to hear your thoughts. Justin, and Reggie, if you have any, you know.
2: Yeah. This dynamic between Sweden and Japan is interesting. Like you said, Sweden has arguably two of the best strikers in the world. Obviously, haven't had the best seasons, but in terms of just raw talent, their front line's incredible. They're on the team. There's some pieces that, like Lucas Braval, they have some other guys too. But just overall in the qualifying World Cup, like the playoff rounds, and everything, they were just like struggling. They barely even made the tournament. And I just feel like Japan, holistically as a squad, just plays better together. And I think Japan gets second. I think it'll be Netherlands, Japan, Sweden, Tunisia. I just think individuals can definitely win you games in this Cup, but I think the team play of Japan will be too much for like Sweden to handle. I do still see them going through in third, but...
0: Yeah. And that's fair. That's completely fair. So... Group G, Belgium, Egypt, Iran, and New Zealand. I think this is a very self-explanatory group. Belgium will go first, Egypt will go second, and Iran and New Zealand. I think Iran will go third, and New Zealand will go fourth. I think that's a pretty self-explanatory group.
2: Yeah, I think this is a great opportunity for a Belgium team that the last couple tournaments, whether it's the Euros or the 2022 World Cup, really been struggling. Again, they're ushering in the end of like a golden era for them. Kevin De Bruyne is getting older. Romelu Lukaku is also getting older. But I think this tournament and this group is a good opportunity for players like a Jeremy Doku to really step up here. Jeremy Doku, I mean, for people that don't know and have not watched him at Man City, they're going to learn about him in a couple days.
0: Know. They're going to definitely learn about him.
2: He is special. And I do have Belgium first. I have Egypt coming in second, and then Iran, and then New Zealand. I think outside of Belgium, this is a great opportunity for some teams. Egypt didn't make the last Cup. Iran, they didn't make it out of the group's last World Cup, and I forgot of New Zealand. New Zealand, though, I feel like they haven't really been there. So this is a great opportunity for someone to really take advantage. So the games in this group that don't involve Belgium, I would watch very closely to see who can take advantage of the weaker tournament, the expanded tournament, and the weaker groups.
0: Mm-hmm. So Group H, this is probably, again, an easy one. Shout out Nathan, my friend from Cape Verde, but it's going to be Spain, Cape Verde, Saudi Arabia, Uruguay. Uruguay have struggled in the past World Cup and also in the Copa America. But I do see them going second, and I think that both Saudi Arabia and Cape Verde will finish in third and fourth, with Spain, one of the favorites of the World Cup, finishing first. Let me know if you have any disagreements with that.
2: None here. Yep, I got the same.
0: Yep. Group I, with France, Senegal, Iraq, and Norway. This is the group of death for Iraq. Iraq, as much as I would love to see Iraq make it out of this group, it's not happening. France, Senegal, and Norway are all three very strong teams. And in my opinion, Norway with the duo of Martin Odegaard and Haaland should do so much. Should do the best that they possibly can. And with the Bodo Glimt team having some Norwegians who are on this squad as well, and how well they did in the Champions League, I think they have a really good chance of finishing second. I understand that Senegal is a very strong team, but I am a Norway believer in this World Cup.
2: Yeah, I think that's a great point about that Bodo Glimt team that had a great Champions League run. I also agree with you. I think it'll be France, Norway, Senegal, and Iraq. I still think Senegal is a team to watch. They're a very good team. They're very underrated, and I think they got a very bad draw here, because if you put them in like a group with Belgium, I think they comfortably come back. I think they're that good of a team. But yeah, I'm so excited to watch Erling Haaland in the World Cup. Norway haven't been very good recently, but they have some incredible talents. And I think, you know, Gyökeres and Isak might struggle with this World Cup, you know, depending on how much service they can get in the box. I think Haaland is going to tear it up. I really do. And I'm excited to see it.
0: So, Group K. You have...
1: Group J.
0: Yeah, Group J. There's a lot of groups. Argentina, Algeria, Austria, and Jordan. Again, Jordan, shout out to you for making this World Cup. I don't see it happening, getting through. Now, my thing is with Jordan or with Algeria and Austria. I have Algeria going second in this group. I think Algeria have some great talent and are one of the better better African teams. And I think although Austria has some great talent as well, I just don't see Austria beating Algeria. I think Argentina comes first. Let me know your thoughts on that.
2: Man, we are on the same page today. I was thinking the exact same. I actually surprised to have Algeria getting 6 points out of this. I think they'll beat Austria, upset Austria. They'll beat Jordan, and then they'll go and upset Austria. Austria, they're one of those teams. Yeah, you go.
0: No. They're in their recent fixtures, they've done pretty well. I mean, they beat Guatemala 7-0. They lost to Nigeria 2-0, but they've beaten DR Congo, which is a great African team, in AFCON 1-0.
2: And they got some good Sunderland players, DR Congo.
0: And if you didn't peep, they did beat Netherlands, who are the number 7 ranked team, 1-0 in their friendly. You know, in preparation for this World Cup. I mean, just looking at some of the, obviously you can't really just go by some of the names, but they have good defenders in Mandi, who is very old but also has a lot of experience, and also Mensebani, Ait Nouri from Manchester City, Chaibi from Frankfurt, who has been linked with some clubs, Benteleb, who has been around forever, it feels like, and also you have new players like newer players as well, in Maza from Bayer Leverkusen, Musa from Feyenoord, and they have also some great players like Guri from Marseille, Amora. Like, I think this team, and also Mara is obviously not the peak of his powers, but Mara is still a great leader for this team. Houssem Aouar, I don't know if you remember that name. He used to play for Lyon. He was linked with Arsenal for a long time. But my point is, this team has a lot of great players that I think will do great
2: I think they're gonna. Yep, I think they're gonna be like one of the surprise teams in this group stage. Thing with Austria is a weird team. They have some good players. They're a very compact squad, defend well, but they really don't score goals. I will say, their recent friendlies, they do have some impressive wins. They beat Tunisia 1-0. They beat South Korea 1-0. They got 5 past Ghana, 5-1. They got a draw with Bosnia 1-1. They got 10 past San Marino. But it is San Marino. But overall, there's a lot of 1-1s, 1-0s. And they don't score a lot of goals. And I think that they, like we were talking about with Morocco, like the Group C with Morocco and Brazil and that dynamic. That might come back and hurt them. I mean, they'll be compact. The old team's down, but can they find enough attacking boost to go with a team like Algeria that's going to be heavily motivated, that's in good form, and that's going to come in there trying to score some goals?
0: Mm-hmm. Ah, for sure. I mean, I'm excited for Algeria for this World Cup, in my personal opinion. I hate the fact that they didn't come to the 2022 World Cup. I really want them to do well this World Cup. I'm a big Mahrez fan, even though he every time he played Arsenal, he did well. I was a big Mahrez fan still. So Group K, I have a pretty hot take here. It's Portugal, DR Congo, Colombia, and Uzbekistan. I have Colombia finishing third, and I have Congo finishing second.
2: Wow. I have Colombia finishing second, but that's an interesting one. Congo, they have some talent. Aaron Wan-Bissaka from West Ham, they have a notable couple of Sunderland players, like Masuaku, they have Noah Sidibe. Mm-hmm. They have Johan Visa from Newcastle. I mean, that would be awesome.
0: So
2: I just think I think Colombia is just a little bit too good for them, if I'm being honest. You got guys like Luis Diaz, they're going to tear it up. Daniel Munoz. I think Colombia just has enough there.
0: And I'm going to tell you why I say the DR of Congo. I think, so the AFCON was about like 6 months ago, right? and they had a showing that they should have done better. They should have done better. I think that they're going to play with a heavy chip on their shoulder. I think Colombia, while yes, they are a good team, they are always like the round of 16 is their limit, in my opinion.

0: And I am very in love with Noah Siddiqui. I think he's going to be one of the stars of the World Cup in that group, in my opinion.
1: He's a great player. He's a great player.
0: But I do have to admit that your point is the more sensible one. So I'm going to first, so for this sake, I'm going to say that Colombia finished second. But that's my hot take. I think that DR Congo could do better than most people think.
1: Yeah, I like that. Yeah, you got to throw some random takes out at the World Cup, like my Qatar take. Weird stuff happens. It's going to happen. There's going to be some stuff that happens that none of us predicted. Mm.
0: And finally, Group L. You have England, Croatia, Ghana, and Panama. Now, for my sake, I hope Croatia finishes last. They brought me pure PTSD from what happened last time at the World Cup. I hate you, Danilo, for leaving your man wide open. But anyway, going into this, I do think that Croatia will finish second. Ghana, it's always with Ghana because they always have such a good team. They have great players, but they could just never get it done. And I think in my opinion, the whole Luis Suarez fiasco that happened in 2014 still is with this team today, still does. And you saw it in last World Cup when Ghana played the Uruguay again, Uruguay in the group stages, and Uruguay ended up just living and staying alive in that game. Even though at that time Ghana was probably a better team, Uruguay that lives with them. Those moments live with you. If you don't know what I'm talking about, basically, in the 2014 World Cup, in the dying embers of the game, Ghana had a corner. The ball would have gone in, but Luis Suarez, the star of Uruguay, saved the ball, and he's not a goalie. And ended up being given a penalty because an outfield player cannot touch the ball, and he touched the ball inside the area with his hand, like deliberately. Mm. And to win the game and go on to the knockout stages, the Ghana player missed the penalty. And obviously terrible moment for Ghana, but I think that still lives with them. So I think that's why they'll finish third. I think that memory is etched into these players' brain. And it's sad, but I think that's the truth. So with that being said, I'm going to have England go first, Croatia go second, Ghana go third, and Panama, nice try. Thanks for coming. Let me know if you have any thoughts with that.
1: Yeah, I completely agree. One thing I will say about Ghana is they have another bright star for Man City that I think a lot of people are going to discover, and Antoine Semenyo.
0: Yep.
1: Mm-hmm. He's the kind of guy, I think he can really like anchor the squad. If they were to upset a Croatia or an England, it's going to be him. And he also obviously has a lot of familiarity with those English players.
0: Yeah.
1: And, you know, England times, even though they have talent, not the most expansive team sometimes. They are not fun to watch a lot of the times for all the talent they have. But, yeah, I do agree. I do think England will kick into gear under Thomas Tuchel. I think Croatia is too good to finish third in this group. And I think Panama, yeah. There will be some goals scored against them. We'll just say that.
0: Mm-hmm. So I'm gonna say England, Croatia, Ghana, and Panama. So that being said, so I'm just gonna run it down as it is about that time for us to head on out. So we have Mexico and Korea going through Group A with Czech and South Africa finishing going out. Switzerland and Canada in Group B. Group C, you have Brazil and Morocco. Group D, the USA and Turkey. And Group E, Germany and Ecuador. Group F, Netherlands and Japan. Group G, Belgium and Egypt. Group H, Spain and Uruguay. Group I, France and Norway. Group J, Argentina and Algeria. Group K, Portugal and Colombia. And Group L, England and Croatia. Obviously, some of the third teams could go through, but we don't know who's going to actually go through. We just know the top. We just predicted the top two. And yeah, with that being said, it's about that time for us to head out here from the College Avenue Student Center. Obviously, Justin is still at home. Just want to thank y'all for coming and showing and and listening to us. I appreciate

0: my friend here, Reggie Smith, who shows up in person, and also Justin Teason, who takes time out of his day out from home. Where do you stay again, Justin? Like, what town?
1: I'm in Northeast Philadelphia.
2: Rooting for
1: the Knicks, opposite city. Yep, we're in the trenches.
0: Nah, you frying me, man. Hey, but that being said, that was it for us for here today. 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
12: Oh, what is up, New Brunswick? Oh, back again.
13: What is up, New Brunswick?
12: Back again with your local
13: weekly Wednesday two-man.
12: Oh, dude. Nah, man, it is a weekly Wednesday two-man. I mean, it's been a weekly Wednesday two-man every week with a different man of the two-man, you know.
13: Yep.
12: First two-man was the usual two-man with Tanner. Second two-man was my boy Zay. Third two-man was my friend from high school, Aaron. And fourth two-man, my new roommate, Adam Kapp.
13: Yo. Oh. Back from the dead.
12: We know where our Adam is, guys.
13: Yes.
12: We have located him.
13: And he's I'm right here.
12: He is so here.
13: In the WRSU studio here in New Brunswick.
12: Oh, here and here on air for a very awesome, awesome episode of Brain Rot in the Sun. We have there's a lot of stuff happening this weekend. And yes. I mean a lot.
13: Quite a bit.
12: There were some wins. There were some losses, you know. Mm-hmm. Two wins, actually, that we got so far. The New York Knicks, they're up two. Mm-hmm. I mean, they were up two before Monday, but, you know, they got two wins. They got both wins on the road against the Spurs. I mean, first game was great. Second game, that was an agonizing ending. But, you know, we made it. And then game three. Mm-hmm.
13: We don't need to talk about game three.
12: Dude, Keldon Johnson might actually just be the fakest sixth man of the year ever. We take that hardware away, give it to Dylan Harper. That's why I'm. Yeah. That's what I elect that we do. But yeah, man, it's been awesome watching these games, games one through three. Mm-hmm.